0: This is such a crazy feeling, though. I don't want to get too attached, but I feel like I already am. My mind's telling me one thing, but I guess I should listen to my heart.
1: 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Let's cruise with coming up next, So Alone by Men at Large.

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I'm here, baby. I'm ready, baby.

That was Bev Viv DeVoe, When Would I See You Again? Coming up on Cruise It to Slow Jams, we have Escape, Who Can I Run To?

You're cruising to Slow Jams with Boys to Men, Please Don't Go. Coming up next, you're cruising to Johnny Gill, My, My, My.

That was Isley Brothers, Between the Sheets. You're cruising to Slow Jams with Tina Cisco. Thank you for riding with us. Feel free to reach out at 757-966-8372. Coming up, we have If Only You Knew by Patti LaBelle. Keep riding.

0: This is 99.5 WBDYLP from the Bundy Museum of History and Art in Binghamton. On Sunday, July 12th, the Bundy Museum presents Karaoke Night live in the Annex Theater. The Annex is located behind the historic Harlow Bundy House at 129 Main Street on Binghamton's west side. 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Once again, that is Karaoke Night, Sunday, July 12th at the Bundy Museum.
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0: What's up? D. Scott here, and you're the Compton Soul Lounge. Coming to you from WBDY Binghamton. I'll be here with you until 11 p.m. Eastern Standard Time, where you can expect 2 hours of commercial-free, pretty much uninterrupted music from contemporary soul artists. Is sort of where we're going to be leaning this evening. We got a little old school in there, but you know, primarily we're going to sort of, you know, get you hip to some of the current stuff that's out there. We opened the show with a cut from an artist called himself Soul Ride. The name of that cut was Riff to the Smooth from an LP entitled 3D. Up next is a piece from Yamama Nim from an LP Due Time. The name of this cut is Looking at Me.
1: I heard you performing today. Your music moves me in such a special way. I'll be in the front row. I'm your biggest fan.

That was Love Philosophy from a group called themselves Jazz Hole from LP Circle of the Sun. Before that, Kanye Doss from LP Love Rained Down. Name of the cut was The One. And the top of the set, we heard from Carol Riddick from the LP Love Phases. Name of the cut was The Way You Say My Name. I am D. Scott, and this is the Compton Soul Lounge. Up next is Portia Smith. Name of this cut is Crazy.

That was from a brother who calls himself simply Heston. The name that cut was If. And that is from a CD I ran across years back entitled The Soul Lounge Volume 1, The Vibe Compilation. Great music, pretty much from one end to the other. And before that, Incognito, the OP Positivity, and that cut was Deep Waters. I am D. Scott, and this is the Compton Soul Lounge. Let's go back some. Here is Earth, Wind, and Fire.

That was from the group Rufus featuring Chaka Khan from the LP Street Player. That was Stay. And before that, brother who simply calls himself Bluey. Name that cut was Back Here Again. And at the top of the set, we heard from The Emotions, Flowers. And that was the title track from that LP from way back. Up next is a cut from Carolyn Polachek from an LP entitled Pain. The name of this cut is Ocean of Tears.

name of that cut was Still Dreaming from a artist named Alicia Joy, the LP Torn Tonic, and that featured Rara Zulu. And before that, we heard from Cherie, a single entitled Water. And at the top of the set, we heard from V, simply V. The revolution will now, the revolution is now televised. Sort of a play on Gil Scott's hair and the television, the revolution will not be televised. The name of that cut was Born Again, and I featured Gil Scott. Up next is a composition from Free Nationals and Chronix. Name of this cut is Eternal Light.

I was blood, sweat, and tears. And the name I cut was "You Make Me So Very Happy." And I thought it'd be important to add some blood, sweat, and tears to tonight's show. The lead singer, a brother out of Canada, actually, his name was David Clayton Thomas, left us just a few weeks ago. And just a very distinctive voice. You know, Blood, Sweat, and Tears, they're like one of those one LP hits, one of those LP wonders, and they sort of went quiet again. There's actually an interesting documentary about them. They were asked to go over to the Soviet Union. This is when it was still the Soviet Union. And there was some sort of diplomatic crisis that arose from all that, and they were like in the middle of it. So I don't have the details, but there you are. Up next is something that I hope that you like. This is a fusion cut, actually. It's from a fusion LP from Patrice Rushen. Name of the cut is Let There Be Funk.

Stevie Wonder, I Wish. Songs from Songs in the Key of Life. Look, thank you so much for tuning in to the Compton Soul Lounge. I've been your host, D. Scott. I will be back here Sunday morning from 8 to 10 a.m. where I host the Compton Jazz Lounge, so the Sunday morning edition of a more mellow, chill, sort of ethereal version of the Compton Jazz Lounge that I do on Thursday morning. So if you're having some coffee, croissants, tea, ham and grits, scrapple, whatever it is you might be doing, or a smoothie, come on through. I got something for you. So here is a cut that's rarely played on the air, I think. This is Prince, and this is from the soundtrack from that original Batman movie with Michael Keaton and Jack Nicholson. And this was the trailer song at the end of the movie. The name of this cut is Scandalous.

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1: Welcome to this hour of Hip Rock Nation. I'm Kaja Brown. On the way, Eric Hilton, Moraine, and Brun. But right now, it's Hannah Macklin.

You just heard from Akiti Sound here on Hip Rock Nation. That was Chairman featuring Auntie Razor. Before them, you heard from Darku with Disturbing You. Corvair gave us Shady Town. I believe they're from Portland, Oregon. And Hannah Macklin from Brisbane, Australia gave us Other World, kicking off this set. If you're not familiar with Hannah, she's a vocalist, multi-instrumentalist, composer, and music educator based in Brisbane, which is a city in Australia. She has a classical training, jazz degree, just really, really cool musician here. She's been writing music for the last 10 years, playing and recording across Australia, and now she's sharing her music around the world. If you want to find out more about her on social media, she uses Instagram. Her handle is at hannahmacklin.yo. So she spells her name HannahMacklin. She's also on Bandcamp, Spotify, SoundCloud, Apple Music. Just search for Hannah Macklin. Still on the way, music from Ash Walker, Prince, and DJ Enki on the way. But right now, we're going to give you some new music from King Grizzard and the Lizard Wizard. Seems like they release new music like every 6 weeks. I don't know. Whatever. This is Hip Rock Nation.

0: the band Scrunchy here on Hip Rock Nation. That was Vanish. Before them, you heard from George Fitzgerald with Mother. Moraine, Canadian rapper, gave us Up. And King Gizzard and the Lizard Wizard gave us Gila Monster. All that here on Hip Rock Nation. And that last set, I'm Kaja Brown. Thanks for joining us. We're with you every week at this time, spinning independent music from around the world, from different genres. Just want to share a little bit about the artist Moraine, because he caught my eye. He's from Edmonton, Alberta in Canada. Immigrated to Canada from northern Sudan with his mom and siblings because they were forced to seek asylum. After finding refuge in Edmonton, he began exploring the intersection between skateboarding, soccer, and hip-hop culture as a way of establishing a community. Really cool rapper. If you want to find out more about him, his website is moraine.com. He spells it M-O-U-R-A-I-N-E. He's also on Instagram and Twitter at Moraine _ his handle. And on Facebook at Moraine Music is where you can find him. He's also on Bandcamp, Apple Music. You can just search for his name, Moraine, and hear his music. Still on the way, music from Water Baby. And who else do I have here? Ash Walker on the way. But here is Lupe Fiasco on Hip Rock Nation.
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All right, you're tuned to Hip Rock Nation. I'm Kaja Brown. You just heard from Vitesse X. That was Ricochet. Before them, Water Baby gave us 911. DJ Enki before that with Hard Fought Progress. Lupe Fiasco kicked off that set with The Show Goes On. Want to spotlight the band Water Baby. They're an audiovisual project of sister duo Martha and Jessica Kilpatrick. They're from South London. They combine a lot of avant-garde pop, experimental electronica, and choral music. Really kind of cool music they put together. It's synthesized with sort of punk style, art house, you know, very, like I said, very avant-garde. You can find out more about them on social media. Water Baby TV is their handle on Instagram and Twitter. And I believe they have music on some of the social media sites like Bandcamp. And that's all I see. I'm sure they're also on Spotify and Apple Music as well, although I don't see that in my list, so I'm not sure. I can't confirm, but I do know they are on Bandcamp. So I want to, you know, just spotlight a lot of new independent artists in this first hour, and so that was one of them. Want to give a shout out to listeners in Harpswell, Maine, listening to WHPW, Harpswell Radio. Welcome. Thanks for digging the show. We appreciate it. 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Still a few minutes left in this hour, so I'm going to go into music by Ash Walker.

fading. You got it all wrong. This world meant to teach us how to sing our song. And my soul is fading. But I know what pure grace could be. But I know what pure grace could be.

Cheers.

All right, we're at the end of this hour here on Hip Rock Nation. You're listening to Swimming Paul with Fading. Before them, you heard from Ash Walker with Only Love. 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Closing us out this hour is La Security with Le Kick. See ya.

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6: Welcome to 2026 Talks, where we're following our democracy in historic times.
7: The past few days have been frustrating and downright maddening for everyone here in Maine. But now it is time to focus on the future, because our goals of flipping Maine's Senate seat and the entire U.S. Senate have not changed.
6: Former Maine public health official Dr. Nirav Shah is the latest to throw his hat into the ring to replace Graham Plattner as the state's Democratic Senate candidate. Maine has until the 27th to decide who will replace the populist oyster farmer who suspended his campaign after a rape allegation he denies. Also in the race are Maine's Secretary of State Shanna Bellows, former Capitol Hill staffer Jordan Wood, and former Maine Senate President Troy Jackson. Some candidates feel the midterms could be reshaped based on a recent Supreme Court ruling ending limits on how much political parties can spend on federal elections. The decision is widely viewed as the sequel to the court's 2010 Citizens United ruling, which allowed corporations to spend unlimited money on elections. Former North Carolina Governor Roy Cooper cites this as a reason his race to be the state's next Democratic senator may tighten.
8: This Supreme Court decision has opened an avenue for wealthy people to have more influence than small donors. And now they can funnel this money in virtually unlimited amounts.
6: Cooper currently holds a 14-point lead over Republican challenger Michael Whatley, the former Republican National Committee chair. The 21st Century Road to Housing Act is now law without President Donald Trump's signature under a constitutional provision. He refused to sign the bill unless the Senate passed the Save America Act. The housing bill aims to boost new home building, reduce manufactured home costs, and turn vacant properties into affordable housing. American families reportedly have spent at least $2,000 more for gas, utilities, groceries, and health care since the GOP passed its budget megabill last summer. Jesse Lee is with Climate Power, which released the data along with the Center for American Progress Action Fund. He encourages voters to make their voices heard ahead of the midterms.
9: This might be the first time since Trump came in where people are looking for ways to make their constituents happy instead of, frankly, just making President Trump happy.
6: In the decades since the creation of Puerto Rico's Financial Oversight and Management Board, there are concerns it has strayed from its original mission. Despite successfully restructuring the territory's over $40 billion in debt and bolstering certain economic measures, its goal of creating economic growth hasn't come to fruition. George Laws Garcia with the Puerto Rico Statehood Council says the board's consolidated power is among the reasons.
10: It has basically stripped away the legitimacy of our local elected government and given authority to these seven unelected members that have been able to vote down local laws.
6: The board blocked the laws, saying they violate the territory's fiscal plan under the Puerto Rico Oversight, Management, and Economic Stability Act. Garcia says there are few options to challenge the board because it only answers to Congress, but he notes statehood would eliminate the board entirely. I'm Edwin J. Vieira for Pacifica Network and Public News Service. 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
12: Welcome to this hour of Hip Rock Nation. I'm Kaja Brown. Coming up this hour, music from Full Crate and Mar, The Snuts, Univore, Dead Mouse on the way. But we're going to kick things off with Sad City. This is Rain Call.

something else. The afterworld. A world of never-ending happiness. 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

Dead Mouse here on Hip Rock Nation featuring Rob Swire. That's Monophobia. Before Dead Mouse, you heard from Prince with Let's Go Crazy, one of my favorite songs from him. Bennett Coast with Bender, and Sad City kicked us off with Rain Call here in that last set. If you're not familiar with Sad City, he's actually a producer by the name of Gary Carruth from Edinburgh, Scotland in the United Kingdom. He's created some of the most slow burning electronic music, where it takes its time and it's like sort of like gumbo where it builds up. Maybe that's not the best way to describe it, but the idea is that it doesn't like hit you. It's not like jarring. It kind of builds up into a crescendo and stuff. So anyway, that was Rain Call. And that was a great example of sort of the type of music that Sad City produces. He's put out about 3 EPs, and they all kind of are like that. Really, really cool music, but kind of builds. And it's kind of like almost like tells a story through the instrumental. So anyway, if you want to find out more about Sad City, on Facebook, you can find him at Music by Sad City is his handle. Instagram at Sad City Music is the handle. And on Bandcamp, you can search for Music by Sad City. And you should be also able to find his music on Apple Music, Spotify, and any other music services, because he's been out there for a while. Like I said, he's put out at least 3 EPs and at least 1 full album. Okay. Thanks again for joining us here on Hip Rock Nation. Still on the way here on Hip Rock Nation, music from Jake Miller, Hardwell, and Full Crate and Mar. But right now, this is Univore.

You're listening to Hip Rock Nation here on community stations across the country. You just heard from the Snuts with Gloria. Before them, you heard from BK1, a Brazilian artist with Teme do Canibal. That's the BK1 video edit. The original version of that song is a little different composition. Designer gave us Panda. And Univore kicked off that set with Path to a Moment. I'm just going to keep the music going because I'm liking the vibe. So up next, here's Jake Miller.

Full Crate and Mar here on Hip Rock Nation. That was I Said. Before them, you heard from the Vans with Last of Your Kind. Hardwell and Tiësto gave us Colors featuring Andreas Moe. And Jake Miller gave us Overnight. We're almost at the end of this hour. For many folks here in the United States, we're going to be celebrating Juneteenth this weekend. And if you're not familiar with Juneteenth, it is now a federal holiday, but it's been celebrated for over 100 years, since June 19th, 1866, and it commemorates the freeing of enslaved African Americans on June 19th, 1865, when Major General Gordon Granger proclaimed freedom for slaves in Texas. So it originated in Galveston, Texas, and today it's celebrated all over the country. And it's really an opportunity to reflect on freedom for everyone, especially African Americans, and what it has meant to be free in America, and all the different challenges that African Americans have had to go through. And so these last few songs I just want to play you. And they kind of deal with freedom and Juneteenth. So here we go. We're going to start out with Lupe Fiasco. And this is Galveston here on Hip Rock Nation.

back to take my place, spy to take my weight. What dominates my dates now contemplates its fate. Forced to be entrepreneurial, historically entrepreneurial. Longer the authority, there is a funeral. So let the poetry go with the burial. Charcoal, shade skin creature, they'll beat you. When they see a color like synesthesia, from the inner reaches to the features, rejoice. Feel a shockwave from my choice. When you

0: Seven of the nation's millennium general assembly energy, entity, liberty, on a killing spree, feeling glee, underneath the drilling tree, on Jupiter, Hammond, and Phyllis, we make a heart melt and a skillet breed, do a cakewalk around a guillotine, rub a rattlesnake until it's giggling.
1: But you can't rest so peaceful. Indentured services gonna shine and deceive to protect your people. And that finesse that is so lethal. Jim Crow bust like Desert Eagles. Gonna come back round like extra sequels. And it's all gonna be legal.
0: Birthplace, ghost town, dead to dead, prayers are said, in the form of a hold down, fresh fried to their golden brown, triple K's, brown gold versus white sheets, poltergeist get exercised on the 19th. Yeah.

Again, that was Lupe Fiasco with Galveston, helping us celebrate Juneteenth. We're at the end of this hour here on Hip Rock Nation. I'm Kaja Brown. Thanks for joining us. Hip Rock Nation is a production of Nahoni Media, KRDP Community Radio, and Desert Soul Creative Studios. 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Our social media handles are at HipRock at Facebook, and on Twitter we are at HipRock Nation. We're going to close this out with the artist Black. This is Umi Says. Happy Juneteenth. See ya.

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0: For the Daily Yonder and Public News Service, this is the news from rural America. Southeast of Austin, Texas, Bastrop County's population is booming. Now, the community has the state's first new local health department in 30 years. Indigent Healthcare Director Christy Powell says more than a third of residents are rural, and the underserved area needs more behavioral health care.
1: Our mental health needs have increased exponentially, especially since the pandemic. And people need treatment for it, and they're not getting it.
0: Anxiety and depression spiked during the pandemic, affecting up to half of young adults. Powell says they built free online services, including self-guided assessments, wellness tools, and provider directories in English and Spanish. She says young people like private self-assessment, as do employees leery of involving workplace insurance.
1: People just don't have a clue of what they have to deal with. It's very stressful.
0: Climate change is part of what's straining Americans' mental health. More than two-thirds of adults say worse wildfires, prolonged droughts, and deadly storms make them feel anxious and helpless. Some even report post-traumatic stress disorder, violence, or suicidal thoughts. Derek Sebree with the Michigan School of Psychology says statistics show heat intensifies mental health emergencies.
2: That tends to have an impact on people who take antidepressant medication, particularly because of their difficulty with the body regulating heat.
0: He says for rural communities, services like cooling centers might be hours away.
2: There's not some community service that's saying, hey, you guys need somewhere to come, it's too hot. That's different in the city versus, I think, in the rural area.
0: Bigger vehicles might make drivers feel safer, but they're killing more pedestrians. A New York Times investigation found that since oversized trucks and SUVs were introduced 2 decades ago, pedestrian deaths rose by 75%. The higher hoods cause worse injuries, and people die more often by being thrown forward onto the road and run over. Congress is considering the Pedestrian Protection Act, which would establish minimum visibility standards. Right now, Michael Brooks with the Center for Auto Safety says federal agencies aren't doing much.
3: It's an area that they've been hesitant to regulate under the theory, I think, that consumer choice outweighs the safety concerns, but we disagree.
0: They may be extinct, but kids love dinosaurs. And in rural Dolan, South Dakota, they're eating up the Adopt-a-Dino summer reading program. The surprise hit gives them dinosaur statues and adoption certificates and a chance to read about the prehistoric lizards. George Seaman is the state librarian.
4: This gives kids a chance to read for fun and to read what they want, to explore different genres that maybe otherwise they wouldn't have in school.
0: For the Daily Yonder and Public News Service, I'm Roz Brown. For more rural stories, visit dailyyonder.com.
5: 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Once again, that is Poetry Open Mic, Thursday, July 16th at the Southern Tier Literary Center.

armed with a mission. I must discover the key to resignation. And then efficient make a diplomat.

0: I'm Dr. Anthony Lizerwitz, and this is Climate Connections. Keeping your home cool in summer can be expensive. 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
1: Energy affordability is directly connected to policy decisions made by elected officials and public utility regulators. So voting helps communities have a voice in those decisions.
0: Yadira Sanchez is co-founder of Poder Latinx, a nonprofit that encourages Latino communities to get politically involved. She says many Latinos spend a disproportionate share of their income on electricity, and the burden is growing as energy prices rise and heat waves grow more intense. But she says government officials have the power to help. For example, legislators make decisions about funding for home energy efficiency programs, which can reduce heating and cooling costs. And public utility commissioners, who are appointed by elected officials, or in some states chosen directly by voters, oversee electricity pricing. So Sanchez's group created a bilingual website to help people understand their own energy costs and how government action can affect energy affordability. 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
0: Climate Connections is produced by the Yale Center for Environmental Communication. 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
7: 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The internet has been a gift to women. Our ability to exchange information, explore shared interests, and support each other has been revolutionized. At the same time, the internet has been the largest single driver of misogyny and abuse humanity has ever seen. These contradictions leave women grasping for answers. I spoke to my guest, Cindy Cohen of the Electronic Frontier Foundation, before the latest story of internet-aided abuse broke, but it's on my mind now. Tens of thousands of men shared tips and product advice for men who wanted to drug and rape their own wives. Tens of thousands of men shared videos of the attacks, and millions viewed the content. These numbers are the lowest, most conservative estimate of the problem. Yet when the story broke, men online immediately circled their wagons and told women we were overreacting. We aren't overreacting. We are reacting to being reminded again that the internet is not just a mirror of our world. It's a magnifier. Just as people with good intentions have found ways to exchange information, explore shared interests, and support each other, people with the worst intentions have done the same.
6: Hi, my name is Cindy Cohen. I'm the executive director of the Electronic Frontier Foundation. We do free speech, privacy, and innovation online. I've been the executive director for 11 years, and I'm also the author of a new book called Privacy's Defender, My 30-Year Fight Against Digital Surveillance. And I'm the co-host of EFF's award-winning podcast, How to Fix the Internet.
7: Cindy Cohen has been at the forefront of internet-related legal challenges since before most Americans even had an email address. I was intensely curious how, as a woman and a fierce advocate for freedom of speech and privacy on the internet, she would frame the challenges that women face online. In this conversation, you will hear Cindy's firm argument for the principles she's espoused in her legal career, and you'll also hear a frank discussion of the challenges women face, both in the real world and online. But we won't stick with the bad stuff because it's the good that keeps lawyers like Cindy fighting for women's place online. I started by asking Cindy somewhat facetiously how to fix the internet in 100 words or less, and she rose to the challenge.
6: We didn't get into the problems with the internet with just one thing, so there isn't just one quick fix, but there are a few things we could do that would make things much better, and the first is comprehensive privacy protection.
7: Listen in for a fascinating deep dive into privacy, freedom of speech, and how one woman believes that women can stand for those rights while also insisting on real solutions for the harm they are facing in the world and online. First, let's learn what the Electronic Frontier Foundation does.
6: EFF is the world's oldest and largest digital rights organization. We work to make sure when you go online, your rights go with you. So that gets us involved in protecting your privacy, also in free speech issues and in innovation issues. And we have kind of three segments of EFF. The first segment is a bunch of lawyers. We do lawsuits and we lobby. We work in the legislature and other places. The second is technologists who both develop some privacy protecting technologies, but also advise the rest of us and make sure we're right about how the technology works. And the third is a set of activists who do things like help you, you know, make your voice heard, whether that's to a member of Congress or to your local school board or other places. They're really the kind of people who help organize folks to really stand up for their own rights.
7: So I feel like we need to get sort of a baseline, which is what privacy and freedom of speech are and what the major issues are with online privacy.
6: So I think of privacy as maybe a little different than some people do. Some people think of privacy like the Harry Potter invisibility cloak that you throw over your head, you know, when you're about to do something you don't want, you know, somebody else to find out about it. Well, you know, privacy does that. I'm not saying it doesn't. But the way that I think, the reason I think privacy is important and far more important than that is because privacy is a way that people with less power can have a zone of protection from people who have more power. And I think about this from the very smallest to the very biggest level. On the very smallest level, my colleague, Eva Galperin, works with domestic violence victims, almost, you know, a lot of women. And what did they find out? They find out that their abusers have put malware on their devices so that they can track them all the time, so that they don't have any privacy against their abusers. And they need privacy in order to plot their escape, in order to literally protect their lives from someone who's abusing them. That's how privacy works in the kind of small, literally in people's houses, smaller places. And then you can scale all the way, you know, halfway, which privacy is how we get protection from the corporations who increasingly want to use all the information they know about us to, say, decide how much we're going to pay for things and maximize how much we might want to pay, or decide what options we get when we're searching for a job, and those kinds of things that are more on the commercial side. But just as important, they have more power because they know more about us and they can leverage that power against us. And then out a little bigger, and you think about your role as a citizen, you know, we have the private vote in America. We have a secret ballot. We have a secret ballot so that powerful people can't force you to vote for the person they want you to vote for. So it's your decision, not theirs. And those powerful people could be anywhere from your husband to your employer to the government in power. But that's why we have a private ballot, we call it a secret ballot, a private ballot in the United States. But it's also the way that people organize to make change. Every public fight for social justice in the United States has needed to have a private space for it to grow. And, you know, in my lifetime, we've watched gay rights, for instance, go from something that really people had to talk about in private because it was not popular and was not recognized. And people could, you know, literally be attacked for standing up for these things, to the place where, you know, hopefully we can keep it. But the United States Supreme Court has recognized gay marriage and gay people have rights that are much closer to what they deserve than they had when this started out. But every public fight for people's rights has had to have a private dimension, especially in the early days. And I think people are seeing that now in the current administration, maybe a little more than they did in the past. People are recognizing that, you know, you need to use a privacy protective tool in order to organize and plan things, because otherwise it will get intercepted and interrupted by people with more power who want to make sure that we all stay weak and powerless and unable to make changes to our government. So that's how I think of privacy. And then it's interwoven with free speech. I mean, free speech doctrine in the United States has always protected the right to anonymous speech. It's always protected the right of people to organize and associate in private. You know, there's a very famous Supreme Court case from the 1950s where the NAACP was ordered by the state of Alabama to turn over its membership lists. And the Supreme Court said, people deserve to be able to organize to make social change, and nobody will join an organization to do that if they know their identities are getting turned over to hostile governments. And so the case is called NAACP versus Alabama, and it really set the standard for why privacy and free speech are in many ways intertwined.
7: You're listening to the Babel Rees interview with Electronic Frontier Foundation Executive Director Cindy Cohen. What you were saying triggered for me something, a question that is pretty specific to women, which is that states aren't allowed to ask for private membership lists, but multiple Republican-led states now are demanding medical records of women.
6: Yes.
7: So how does that go in with the privacy issue and the fact that privacy is not specifically mentioned in the Constitution, whereas freedom of speech is?
6: I think that it's something we need to fight back hard against. I think that when the Fourth Amendment says you deserve to be secure in your papers, your home, and your effects, that's what it means. But we don't have the Supreme Court interpreting it that way as much as we should right now. And that's some of the work that EFF and others are doing in the courts, but that really we do need people to recognize that, you know, the word privacy doesn't have to be in the Constitution. Privacy protective ideas are woven throughout our Constitution, and they can exist in statutes even if they're not in the Constitution. And we're seeing attacks on it right now. I think those reproductive fights are huge ones, and we need to stand up and fight back because it's not right. I don't think it's constitutional. And people are, I think, especially after the Dobbs decision and the repeal of Roe versus Wade, a lot more women are really waking, women and people who love them are waking up to the fact that we don't have enough privacy in our communications and in our health records, and we need to step up and do more. The stories are horrific, right? There's a woman in Nebraska who is serving 2 years in prison for having a conversation over Facebook messages with her daughter to help her daughter get an abortion. If that communication had happened on a more private channel rather than Facebook Messenger without encryption, she might not be in jail today. I mean, these are literally, you know, this isn't like an abstract, I wish I had a little more privacy moments. This is actually about people's security and people's ability to live their lives.
7: I know I've read that some people believe that it was a mistake to base Roe v. Wade on privacy because that was, they said, weaker because it's not explicitly in the Constitution. And so they pulled down Roe v. Wade. And that was the protection against states that are more willing to erode women's rights over their own privacy, their own data.
6: Look, I have to say that I think the people who wanted to get rid of Roe versus Wade would have done it regardless of what the legal theory was, whether you were going under an equal protection claim or another one. I think it's a little naive of folks who are kind of legal strategies to think that one strategy would have won where the other strategy lost so badly. I mean, I think the answer to that is that we need to shore up privacy even more, not to abandon privacy as a thing we care about because we don't have tools right now written down in the way that we might want to. But I also think there's a way to look at the Constitution in a way that does protect privacy, and that's another pathway as well. I mean, I'm not really, like, I don't care how we protect people. I just want to protect people. So I'm less worried about what legal theory protects people than I am that we try all of them and we try to get people protected. So to me, privacy is important, not as privacy. Privacy is important because it stops that mother in Nebraska from going to jail. If some other legal theory would have kept her free, let's do that too. But I think that privacy isn't a wrong way to frame what's going on and the way that the lack of privacy is causing a lot of damage right now and a lot of risk.
7: I don't think it's a random coincidence that the time when they're more able to go after things like medical records is also the time that all of this, on the good side, all of this information sharing has become incredibly easy. Like I log into my health portal and my doctors who are in different systems are all there and they can all cross-check my information. And that's great, right?
6: Yeah.
7: That's part of why our modern healthcare is so amazing in many ways. But the easy sharing of data, that took a click, you know? I just clicked the box and said, yes, do it.
6: Yeah. I mean, this is how the kind of, the system is not structured well, right? I mean, I love technology. I love the benefits that technology can give to us. But the fact that we can click a box that clicks that says, oh, I hereby waive not only my privacy rights, but I want to be able to do blah, blah, blah, blah, blah. Like it's all mushed together in one click box, right? Like that's not okay. We need to have all the tools and we need to have the legal and policy structures that stand with us for those tools as well. And some of that information sharing should be a lot harder or a lot clearer to people about what they're doing, a lot harder to have just one click box mean, you know, 20 million different things at once, some of which are important and some of which are unimportant. You know, I just think that there's a way we can structure the world so that we can have the benefits of technology without so much of the bad sides. I mean, nobody came down off of a mountain with stone tablets that said the only way to make money off the internet is to spy on people. Right. And yet that seems to be the predominant business model. Well, that may take some law that says, you know, you can't have surveillance as a business model anymore. The health records one can be a little harder. And I think it may be a little more about enforcing real constraints. You know, the big healthcare law called HIPAA that people may hear about a lot, that only applies to medical providers. It doesn't apply to people who give you a tracker for your periods or other kinds of things. Like we need to broaden the scope of that and we might need to revisit it. It was written quite a long time ago now and the technology has changed. But I think the goal ought to be to protect users and give them new technologies. And I think that's doable in maybe 90% of the problems that we're all facing right now. And then there's the hard 10%.
7: Yeah, it would be nice if we could just, you know, get the 90% done. But of course, we do have the Congress we have, which is not only that the Republicans are dominating, but that there is this real, to me, I see a real fear to address the big issues that technology has brought into our lives. Do you see that as well?
6: I mean, I actually think that they're willing to wade in some really unfortunate ways. So it's not
7: That's
6: like they
7: too.
6: Stay, you know, in the 90s when I started doing this, you know, we would show up and I kind of felt like I'm the lawyer from the future, you know, and we would explain how stuff worked at a very fundamental level to people. Now we go in and there are people whispering in their ears on the other side about, you know, why us not having privacy is great. And we have to explain why us having privacy and control is better than a world in which the corporations have all this control. So, you know, I don't like that sometimes that takes Congress to a standstill. And it's definitely the case for comprehensive privacy legislation that by the time it gets in front of Congress, it's been watered down so much it's not even good. You know, the last thing that was proposed federally for a comprehensive privacy protection was worse than what we have in California right now. And the whole goal and the reason the companies were behind it was because it was a step backwards from what, you know, they have in California, which is a very large state. So you have to watch. Just because they call it privacy doesn't mean that it's privacy. But we have to keep pushing because otherwise we're just surrendering to this surveillance state. And at this point, it's starting to put people who care about reproductive support in jail and sweep up our neighbors and deport them. So it's not like if we ignore this problem and just say, oh, Congress is helpless, that it's going to go away. It's going to get worse. So we have to engage.
7: Well, let's talk a little bit about some specific things that people do online where women might have different or more specific concerns than men, women and other, I just say, and vulnerable minorities, because it's not just women, but it's transgender people, people of color, people of minority religions as well. But yeah, primarily talking about women, what are some of the places where you see that women have specific concerns with their online life self?
6: I mean, I think that the one we've talked about a little bit already now is in reproductive care. And it's not just women. People who are seeking reproductive assistance need access to information. And we're seeing increasing censorship of that information by the sources that people normally go to, whether that's social media or even private websites. EFF just did a big report about censorship of reproductive information. And we found that even though the terms of a lot of these companies would, on their surface, mean that this information is available, and of course it's First Amendment protected, people were having access problems. People were having their websites taken down. People were having their Facebook groups taken down. And so there's even in the context of what's legal, there's a gap between what these companies say they're doing and what they're actually doing as a result, I think, largely of pressure, outside pressure.
7: You're listening to the Babel Reese interview with Electronic Frontier Foundation Executive Director Cindy Cohen. When we return,
6: the good news is they're probably not listening to you on your phone, and the bad news is they don't have to.
7: We'll be right back.

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2: This is your host, Suki Wessling. Cindy Cohen of the Electronic Frontier Foundation has spent a career fighting on the front lines for the right of internet users to maintain freedom of speech and privacy. Some feminists have argued that these rights conflict directly with the right of women to be safe from harm. Cindy doesn't see it that way. As a lawyer, she considers that the internet is built on top of a legal system that already wasn't designed to serve women's needs.
3: This is an ongoing issue, and EFF does a lot of work to try to help people figure out when that's happened to them and have recourse to other techniques to protect themselves. So those are definitely areas in which I think women are disproportionately represented in the victims of this, but it's marginalized people as well who are also disproportionately represented in that. In those scenarios. So those are a couple of areas. We also see, you know, a lot of online harassment and targeting really is aimed at women. EFF has worked with groups around the world to try to put together security trainings for people. And one of the people who I talk to on my podcast is a woman who trains women in East Africa about all the techniques they can use to help protect themselves online against harassment, whether that harassment is due from somebody in their own home or somebody outside. So the surveillance self-defense materials are a good place for people to start to kind of set things up to help protect themselves, to be able to get access to the information they need to communicate without having this risk of attack.
2: And, you know, you mentioned the online abuse, and that's something that I know has been a particularly different scenario for men and women when it comes to social media and also releasing any of your work online, podcasters, writers, video artists, whoever, that when men do something, people who are coded male, they do get abuse because there are a lot of, unfortunately, very rude people. Although I do like to remind people that people are getting worse and worse, that this is this tiny slice of people. They just make a lot of noise.
3: Yeah.
2: But women don't just get abuse. They get very specific targeted abuse. So a man might get, you know, you're such a stupid idiot, whatever, something like that. Whereas a woman might get, I'm going to come to your house, you know. Very specific threats against women's bodies. Can you talk a little bit about what that does to freedom of speech? Because, of course, we have the privacy, the ability to be online and be somewhat anonymous. Many people are using their real names, but they feel anonymous, and so they behave differently. But then that man who's threatening that woman is using his freedom of speech to really curtail her freedom of speech because she's going to be less willing to open herself up to that sort of abuse.
3: You know, we took an offline problem where women's protection from abuse was not handled seriously by law enforcement and people in power. And we moved it over into the online world, and we're experiencing the same kind of situation in which people whose job it is to help protect us and keep us safe from abuse are rotten at it in the offline world, and they're rotten at it in the online world. I just think it's really important. Like, women have had to publish under pseudonyms for years, right? Because of things like that. So I think that, you know, one of the problems is there's just not very much recourse offline or online to women being harassed and you're right. I don't think the problem is that all men are bad. It's a problem that a few men are really doing a lot of damage. I think you're not wrong about that. I don't have the demographic information in front of me. And so your ability to come after an abuser and get them to stop is the tools are not great, right? And they need to be better. Like, you need to be able to get a restraining order against someone for online behavior and have it stick. And again, the problem of restraining orders not working very well is not an online problem. It's a problem in general of the way our society is slanted against these kinds of, you know, in ways that protect this kind of abuse. And so, you know, I tend to look at that, like, what are the tools that, how can we make those tools better so that they're actually available, so that women who are facing this kind of things just don't get shrugged at by the law enforcement if these are actual threats. Or on these online communities. I think the other thing that we believe strongly in is having a multitude of places where you can speak and participate. So if one isn't serving you, you can go somewhere else without losing your whole community. This is the kind of the history of some of, you know, part of the reason why EFF is very supportive of some of the communities like Mastodon or Blue Sky or other kinds of communities that are not corporate controlled and have a surveillance business model, is to let people be able to build communities that serve them rather than being, you know, stuck in these huge communities where there's a lot of abusers. And we, you know, we've seen an exodus of people, of women, especially off of X, because there's so much abuse there. And luckily, there's some other places that they can go where it's less. It's still not great, but it's better. And I just think that the world in which there are two or three commercial privacy-invasive products that try to do content moderation for the whole world, it's never going to work very well. Content moderation at scale is not going to work very well. So what do we need to do? We don't need to make the dictators nicer dictators. We need to get rid of dictators and have multiple options for people. I just think that expecting Mark Zuckerberg to get magically better at protecting women online, even if he wanted to, and I don't know, is going to be hard because of just the sheer scale and the difficulty of doing content moderation at scale, and doing it in a way that doesn't throw the babies out with the bathwater. The other problem with this is the way that some of these companies are starting to be pushed towards limiting what people can say online isn't in the ways that maybe, you know, you and I would write if we got asked to write it. It's in the hands of the people in power. And right now, what does that mean? That means marginalized people are getting over-censored, even while the people who are the actual people that I think you and I might agree with need more censorship or not. So you have to be careful if you're going to create a censorship magic wand. You also have to look at who you're handing it to. And I think that this is another reason why we want a multiplicity of places where people can build safe communities for themselves rather than creating a big censorship stick and handing it to anybody, but certainly not the current federal government.
2: So how do you see the conflict, or maybe you don't see it as a conflict, and I'd love to hear how you describe it, between privacy, which allows an abuser, an online abuser, to be completely anonymous, to use a VPN so they can't be traced, et cetera, and the freedom of speech of vulnerable groups who that person, as soon as, you know, yes, we have great blocking tools. I write on Substack and I love their moderation tools. But that guy can just become somebody else within 30 seconds. And how do we deal with that dilemma?
3: Well, I mean, look, they have done scientific research about anonymity. And we have a gigantic example in front of us, which is Facebook, right? Which requires real names. People aren't nicer to each other. This idea that anonymous speech allows people to be meaner to each other or to harass people more isn't actually borne out by the research. And I don't think it's actually borne out if people step back and look at it. People aren't nicer to each other on Facebook than they are on other platforms. So I think even our lived experience, if you step back and think about it, is not consistent with this idea that anonymity is the problem. Right now, we have people who harass with impunity. They don't, you can find them it's not actually all that hard to find most of them. I mean, the number of people who can legitimately handle being untraceable online if they're engaging in a campaign in harassment, it's very small. It's that they're not being caught. It's that nobody's trying to catch them. It's that the cops say, oh, there's a VPN, there's nothing I can do. Of course there is. When they're trying to go after drug dealers, they can go past a VPN, right? Like, so I just think it's a problem of will and enforcement and not a problem of the technology. It's because historically, women's concerns about harassment haven't been taken seriously by the people who are supposed to protect us. And I think until we address that problem, all the getting rid of anonymity in the world is going to end up hurting those marginalized people. Look, EFF does human rights work all around the world. The ability to sneak information out of a repressive government and using anonymity, VPNs, tools like Tor, it saves lives. We wouldn't know the things we know about the Taiwanese fight for freedom. Tibet, we work with a lot of Chinese democracy people. Now we've got people in Ukraine, we've got people in Gaza, we've got people, I mean, all over the world, Sudan, people all over the world who need to get information out of very scary places where there is official censorship. They need these tools and they rely on these tools. And if we decide that, you know, because cops aren't willing to investigate,

0: dear to a lot of women's hearts. And I'm not being sexist here, online shopping. and the reason I'm not being sexist, for one, is that data shows that women do most of the buying when you're talking about a household. When you're talking about individual behavior, it's really interesting. People buying just for themselves, men buy more. Women hardly ever buy just for themselves, despite sexist beliefs about women's behavior. Yeah. So, you know, online shopping, you've mentioned the tracking a bit, and talk a little bit about what you would like to see, because right now I don't know how many listeners are aware of how much they're being tracked, but some of it is pretty shocking in how sophisticated it is, how much they know about you. And the whole idea about we're anonymizing this, you know, you can speak about that, but they know a lot about us.
1: They do. You know, there's a lot of tracking of us. There's also a lot of analysis of other people like us and people who we communicate with. It's not just, I think sometimes, you know, I often get the, my phone must be listening to me because I was talking to my friend about, you know, this shirt. And the next thing you knew, I got an ad for the shirt. And, you know, I always kind of have a good news, bad news answer to that. The good news is they're probably not listening to you on your phone. And the bad news is they don't have to, because you're not that unique. And the other people's preferences, people are micro created into these little categories. And so you end up getting the ad for the thing you were talking about, not because you're the only person in the world who talks about it, but because you're not the only person in the world who talks about it. And people tend to be segmented. So again, the good news, bad news is the bad news, the good news is they're not tracking you individually at that level very much. The bad news is they don't have to, because they've got you segmented into, you know, mom with two dogs and, you know, a bad chewy habit, which would probably be me. But the result for you is the same, which is you are tracked, and that tracking is organized and analyzed in ways that are increasingly marshaled against you. And we're beginning to see, I think people are beginning to see a lot more clearly the against you part of that, where we're starting to see what we call price discrimination. That's what economists call it, where the amount that you pay for something is based upon the fact that the companies who are charging you have all this other information about you and your ability to pay and your desperation for the thing that leads to you being charged a higher price than you might otherwise be charged. We just saw a report out of the New York Times about this, about home insurance, where people's credit rating was being used to decide as part of deciding how much they paid for home insurance. And what they decided is if you've got poor credit, they can charge you more for home insurance and you will pay it, because you don't have the ability to switch your insurance companies very easily. They know that you will pay more for home insurance if you've got a weaker credit score. I suspect in other situations it might be flipped, where if they know you've got more money, they're going to charge you more for certain things. But, you know, I think that strikes a lot of people as really unfair. And it's a result of this surveillance business model kind of coming to its natural conclusion now that they've got all this information, they're tracking us all the time, and they've got the analytical ability to set prices, you know, dynamically, and they don't have to set one price for everyone. They're going to start trying to maximize how much they can pull out of your wallet for each transaction. And we're starting to see that more. Of course, we see it on the other side as well, which is the kinds of things you get ads for are based upon who they think you are. And there's a famous, somewhat dated now, Facebook story about how women who were doing job searches on Facebook would not see ads for CEOs or higher paid jobs. They see ads for housekeepers and secretaries and things that are traditionally female jobs. And I don't think it's because Facebook was evil. It's because when you feed in data about the jobs that people have traditionally had, it's going to spit out the same jobs. And they saw people of color were, you know, they got ads for being janitors rather than ads for being, you know, senior executives. And so, you know, that's another area where the fact that they're tracking who we are results in, you know, really, I think, horrifically discriminatory experiences online that

0: can really affect us. They can affect, do we qualify for a mortgage? How much do we pay for things? All sorts of things. And then you add the government in there with the amount of data that it collects, and they're making decisions based on whether you can keep your kids or not, or whether you qualify for disability or not, and those kinds of things as well that really impact people's lives in a real way.
1: It seems like what we have in the real world is so flawed that when it goes online, it almost gets magnified. In the age of AI, it is getting magnified.
0: Absolutely. It gets supercharged.
1: Yeah, AI looks at the whole of human output, and the whole of human output is full of racism, sexism, all sorts of things that we wouldn't really want the AI to be if it were truly the intelligent being that we pretend that it is. But instead, it's just crunching all that data and saying, well, this is the most likely thing.
0: Yeah. And you look, there's a whole field of AI research called alignment and other kinds of things that are trying to combat that, but they're kind of trying to put a band-aid on something and adjust it. So it's a little more complicated, and there are plenty of good researchers who are trying to get back to to avoid the worst of these abuses. But it's hard to predict where they're going to show up. And it's hard to marshal the resources to fix them.
1: You're listening to the Babel Reese interview with Electronic Frontier Foundation Executive Director Cindy Cohen. We'll be right back.
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1: This is your host, Suki Wessling. Every time I have a conversation about the internet and freedom of speech, I feel torn in half. I completely agree with privacy and free speech advocates that we're better off as a society when people are free to speak their minds and have guaranteed privacy in their homes and organizations. But I also believe deeply in the old-fashioned social mores that allowed people of different backgrounds, different faiths, and different political beliefs to work, play, and vote together. The modern internet has destroyed any sense that Americans had that we are a fundamentally decent society, even after we've taken into account the many problems with bias, violence, and discrimination that predated the online world. When you see what people are willing to do and say to each other online, it's enough to make the most optimistic of us want to go live in a cave. One issue of particular interest to me is what online freedoms are doing to children. It's a lovely idea that parents should exert more control over what their kids see and who they communicate with online, but the reality is that parents feel helpless, and in many ways are helpless. I brought up children's access to pornography, which first elicited a confusing back and forth. Some states have enacted laws trying to get such sites to age verify their visitors, but that immediately... Oh, they all do now? Okay.
0: I mean, if it's porn, they almost all do.
1: The keyword here is almost. After our conversation, I looked up the stats. As of this recording, only 16 U.S. states had a law requiring age verification for porn sites. And as we know, porn slips out of the confines of dedicated websites the way flashers used to slip out of peep shows and onto a crowded street. A 2022 report from Common Sense Media says that 52% of teens report having seen online depictions of violent sexual acts against women, which is, any way you look at it, a serious problem. But Cindy Cohen's focus is on the potential harms stemming from the proposed solutions to this problem. What happens when we allow restrictions in the name of protecting children?
0: What they're trying to do is to say age appropriate for anything that might be harmful to kids, and that's a much broader term, and it includes things where I don't think everybody agrees. You know, if you go to a red state and you talk to or talk to conservative people, they don't think having access to LGBTQ content or trans content, they think that harms kids. So I think that the thing that we're fighting now with a lot of the age gating is this idea that some stuff is harmful to kids. And that's a much broader category. And it's why EFF is so concerned and think it's a really bad idea. Because if we don't have a shared agreement about what's harmful to kids, then you're just handing a censorship tool to people. And so you can get really tricky. Like, we've spent years trying to help women who have breastfeeding forums continue to have their forums when they get flagged for nudity because somebody's taking a picture and saying, like, she's not latching. How does this work? Or I've got this, you know, rash or something. What does this look like? And they get flagged as pornography. So again, I think that we have to be really careful when we think about how we want to respond to these problems. And it's quite often women who end up getting sideswiped worse by these kinds of things because women's bodies are both really important and a lot of women's health depends on us being able to be honest about our bodies. And it gets labeled pornography by a set of people who, if they're in charge, that's what happens. And I've spent probably the most consistent amount of time over the 25 years I've been at EFF trying to make sure that women can talk about breastfeeding online as I've done almost anything else, because it's a low level problem, at low as in it's not always, you know, high, but it continues across all sorts of forums because of society's uncomfortableness with women's bodies.
1: Listening to Cindy's reasoning, there was a lot that I agreed with, but in the interests of allowing her time to get ready to go duke it out with Jon Stewart on The Daily Show later that afternoon, I decided that I will have to remain torn on this issue. We moved on to the subject of Cindy's delightful legal memoir, Privacy's Defender.
0: Couple of reasons for wanting to write the book. I will say one of them is that I started looking at the histories of the, especially the 1990s internet, the early internet, and of course the internet's older, but the kind of, you know, the introduction of the widely available internet with the World Wide Web and things like that, that all happened in the 90s. And all these stories were about men and the businesses that they started, right? And like, don't get me wrong, they were there, right? Jobs and Gates and even EFF founder Mitch Kapor, like, you know, white guys founded a lot of businesses in the 90s around tech. Great. I was around then too, and it just felt like a very narrow version of what were very rich times. And I was complaining about this. And I had some people say, you know, why don't you put your keyboard where your mouth is, right? Why don't you tell your story if that's, you know, if that's frustrating to you? And so that was one of the original impetus for me to begin to write, like, what it was like for me in the 90s to be part of trying to stand up for privacy and innovation online. So that was the first part. Also, the story is written as if there aren't any other women either. It's not just me, you know, the story of us freeing up encryption features two very, very amazing forward-looking women judges who saw the future of the internet and were willing to do it, even though I suspect neither of them were particularly technical. So it wasn't just me. There was a cadre of us, and some of them wore black robes that helped usher in some of the privacy and security that we do enjoy on the internet now. We don't have enough, but we have a lot more than we would have had. So that was one reason. I think the other reason is to, you know, I was lucky enough to get to do this kind of work for a long time. I thought it was important to share how you do this kind of work for the long run. What are the things I've learned along the way? Because I think it's important to understand that this kind of work is not like a TV show where, you know, it's, you know, by the third set of commercials, it's all done, right? These are long-term fights, and hopefully recruit some other people to think that they can spend their lives doing this kind of work, and not just digital privacy, although, of course, I care about that a lot, but really devoting your life to making the world a better place and being part of the team of people who are pushing in various ways to try to make the world better. That's a viable life and a good life, and one that doesn't require you to be special. It just requires you to decide you want to do it and find ways to do it.
1: You're listening to the Babel Reese interview with Electronic Frontier Foundation Executive Director Cindy Cohen. I asked Cindy about her decision to write about her personal life in a book that is otherwise focused on three important legal cases that form the foundation of privacy and freedom of speech protections on the internet.
0: First of all, I decided to make it a first person, a memoir, professional memoir, because I feel like there's a lot of people who can write about privacy and these fights really well from a journalistic perspective or an academic perspective, but I lived it. I did this work. And so as a practitioner, I wanted to kind of take people along and put them on my shoulder as we put these cases together and figured the things out. And then I decided to talk about my personal life for a couple of reasons. One is I felt like if I really wanted to inspire people about doing this kind of work, I should include the ways in which it enriched my personal life as well, because I think it makes it more engaging and it makes it seem more possible for people. Again, I'm not as extraordinary person, and I'm just an ordinary person who wanted to do the right thing. And I felt like putting that in there was helpful to personalize it and make it feel a little more grounded. It's also just the case that some pretty strange and amazing things happened to me as a result of my work, right? I was adopted and I met my birth family because of my work. I met both my first husband and my second husband as a side of, you know, as part of the work. And I just felt like that added some richness to the story and might make it more approachable to people who aren't already, you know, deep law or deep tech or deep policy people, but really make it relatable to folks who don't come from, you know, any of those worlds and make it interesting for them to read as well.
1: I really liked how you wove through your relationship with your mom, that you had a difficult period in your childhood with her mental illness, and then how she came to be your personal wardrobe specialist.
0: She was. I'm telling you, I got asked to be on The Daily Show, and I spent a crazy afternoon because I didn't feel like I had the right pants. And I just had her with me. I like went around. I'm like, I have to have the right pants. Norma would not want me to go on TV on jeans. And I only happened to have jeans with me. Anyway, so I just had a couple days ago when I was shopping, I had a little moment where I was missing her terribly because she's long passed away, but also just feeling like I had her with me at the same time. And yeah, you know, she didn't understand what I did. She was a lovely, lovely person. She was afraid of ATMs her whole life. You know, she was not a technical person. You know, we have to go and like convince her that, you know, she had a regular phone, like she wouldn't get a cell phone until pretty late. And you know, she's older too, you know, she's passed away now. But so she didn't understand this crazy thing I was doing, but she knew what to do to support me from where she was. And one of the ways she supported me was she always made sure that I had the clothes I needed to go to court or to do whatever I was doing. And that was really the way she showed her love.
1: And the other thing was, I really appreciated that you chose to share what is clearly a mostly positive account of your adoption. Because so much of what is online and in memoirs is about problems with adoption. Yeah. And your story is just beautiful.
0: Well, thank you. Thank you. Yeah. You know, I was able to meet my birth grandfather and aunt and get to spend a chunk of time with them. Even though my birth mother, she still doesn't want to talk to me. I understand where she was coming from. I suspect that that whole time in the 60s, this was really a horrific time for her, but it was hard and it was painful. And I owe such a debt to a woman who was really my birth mother's best friend who made the connection and connected me. But yeah, I was able to do that. And the thing that I learned out of it was not only, you know, the amazing connection that I felt to my birth family, but it really deepened my connection to my adoptive family too, because, you know, especially my brother and sister, but even both of my parents, I was terrified to tell my parents that I was interested in looking for my birth family. I didn't know how they would take it. And they were both just so supportive because they understood. And they also, they weren't threatened. They knew I love them. And so it really ended up deepening things in both directions. And I'm really just grateful that whole thing came out of it that way. Thank you for your kind words.
1: It seems like your story, although the story in your book is about these fights that with some wins, some losses, a lot of work left to do, is also just a really optimistic portrait of what the internet has given us and can give us. So I wondered if you would just speak a little bit about that, the things that you feel are positive about our online lives and what we're getting from it and what we can do with it.
0: Look, there are real problems, and I, you know, obviously I've spent my life trying to fight for a better online world, and we have not finished with what we're doing. But sometimes I think it's easy to miss what we've gained. You know, you and I'm in New York City, and I think you're in Santa Cruz, and we are having a real-time conversation that I'm not worried about how much this is going to cost me, right? Like, you know, I lived in a time when you counted the minutes, right? Because if you spent more than 3 minutes on a call, it got really, really expensive. That really limited the ability of people to organize, to communicate, to connect across distance, the ability to do things kind of asynchronous, right? Where we can have these ongoing chats with the people we love that, like, you know, it's not the same as writing letters or even having a call. It's a whole new way for people to stay connected that didn't exist, you know, in the same way before we had this. I'm watching all of the organizing that's happening right now against the ICE and the other excesses of this administration. It's all organized, you know, online, even if there's offline in-person things, which are really important. It's a mix. It's not one or the other, right? And they feed each other and people are using the tools. I wish that more people were able to use more private tools, but that's happening. This organizing is being made possible because of the digital network. So I still am excited about the prospect of that. We have to fight. You know, John Perry Barlow once told me, no one gives you your rights, you have to take them. And I think that's a lot of my framing about it. We have a lot of work to do. But I do think that in some ways we've kind of metastasized a lot of the benefits that the internet gave us, and we're all sometimes only focused on the problems. And it's not like the problems aren't there, but it's also not like the benefits aren't there. And what we need is all of these tools to work for us. And they can. If we can get rid of this surveillance business model, I think we can shrink a lot of things down to a better problem. That's not hard to do. I mean, it's hard to do politically, but compared to, you know, giving women the vote or ending slavery, like we've solved harder problems. And so, you know, my hope is that we can continue to push forward and get ourselves out of this, I think, hole that we're in right now. But I don't think we're going to get out of it without tech. I do sometimes hear from people who say, oh, well, we should just all get off tech and go back there. And I think that's a very privileged position, honestly. You know, like if you have the ability to go live in the woods all by yourself and not need tech anymore, you know, God bless you, go with God. But most people don't, and they don't for good reason. And so I think that it's not really an option. We need to build a better tech world. There may be some technologies we say no to. I don't mean all tech is always good tech, but in the main, the internet, I think, has done a lot of good. And now we have to work to make sure that it's on our side because it's increasingly being marshaled against us. But I think we could do it. And I honestly don't really think we have much of a choice. We have to fight for a better world.

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3: I'm Rick Smith, and this is Labor History in Two. On this day in labor history, the year was 1937. The little steel strike was beginning to collapse. Strikers in Massillon, Ohio had gathered that Sunday night at union headquarters across from Republic Steel's Massillon Works. As Ahmed White describes in his book, The Last Great Strike, the union had organized weekly festivities on Sunday nights, including food, live music, and dancing. For weeks, the Law and Order League had repeatedly demanded special police be deputized and armed to crush the strike. By early July, Ohio National Guardsmen ensured the forcible reopening of the mill. One self-appointed special deputy leader, Major Curley, decided tonight would be the night he was going to, quote, clean out that goddamned hall. He provocatively positioned his deputies in front of Union headquarters. First, he ordered his deputies to fire on picketers attempting to block the gate at shift change. When strikers hurled bottles and rocks in response, the deputies unleashed massive rounds of gunfire and tear gas for more than half an hour. Guardsmen, railroad, and company police joined in the anti-SWAC siege. Two strikers were dead. Nick Valdos was shot in the hip as he attempted to aid wounded strikers. Fulgencio Calzera was shot in the back of the head in front of Union headquarters. Another seven strikers were shot and seriously wounded. At least four more were hospitalized with injuries. Police forces ransacked the hall, seizing union records and membership lists. They continued their rampage through the neighborhood, ransacking homes and arresting anyone suspected of having ties to the union. As many as 165 were arrested and held for several days. As White notes, the NLRB and the La Follette Commission both concluded that blame for the evening's violence lay with Republic. Labor History in Two, brought to you by the Illinois Labor History Society and The Rick Smith Show.
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0: Yes, sir, baby. On the radar radio performances. Yo, Zeddy Will. Stay solid, Rocky in the building, performing, twerking with your friends. I'm step out, they gonna step in. All right, let's go.
1: DJ Crazy.
2: Girls just wanna have fun. So they party. So they party.
3: I'm a party girl, she just wanna have fun too. They say you ain't wifey type, but I don't care, I want you. She like to do drugs too, she in love with guns too. They say you too piped up, but I think that I love you.
4: I'm not trying to be nosy, let me know where you going tonight. Know you trying to have fun, but make sure we link by the end of the night. Don't be out with your friends, flirting with niggas, you know it ain't right. Keep it real, you know it ain't right. When you be friendly, that shit get me tight. And I should get, never mind, it's okay, go and play with your life. I got bitches that love how I talk on the mic. They be all in my comments and all of my likes. At the end of the day, baby girl, you're my wife. Definition of baddie, you really my type. Now you getting drunk, calling me a man. Now you getting drunk, twerking with your friends. Now you getting drunk, grabbing on my pants. Now you getting drunk, calling me a man. Now you getting drunk, twerking with your friends. Now you getting drunk, grabbing on my pants.
3: They say you ain't wifey type, bro.
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2: Whatever can explain the bikini's popularity? I mean, it's not rocket science. Or is it? You're on The Soundbeat. All right, excuse us for a bit of poetic license. The swimsuit had more to do with atomic bombs than rockets. The Bikini Atoll is a small island chain in the South Pacific. In July of 1946, it served as an atomic test site and the symbol of a dawning age. The awesome and terrifying display of power had been implanted in the social consciousness, extending even to the fashion world. That summer, two different two-pieces hit French beaches. Jacques Haim named his the Atome, French for atom, the smallest known particle of matter. He proclaimed it the smallest bathing suit in the world. But only weeks later, Louis Riard introduced his own, billing it smaller than the smallest bathing suit in the world. And since he had split the Atome, he went with the catchy-sounding bikini. You've been listening to Dexter Gordon with Bikini Blues. There's a great story behind the song's name. 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I'm Brett Barry.
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This next song goes out to anyone south of the border, working with the underground, hanging on to hope, yearning for freedom. We want you to know you have not been forgotten. We are still here, weaving those stars and stripes forever, baby.

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Now as I record, like to talk about the finer things in life, like spending my money, living large, you know, just being a wife. 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

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Well, I thought, well, I'd kick us on play. 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

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You see, the words of this song, I can't really take full credit for having written, because it's words that I've heard my mama say every day of her life. This is her creed and this is her song. And now I get to spread the good news and sing it to the world.

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5: Earth is heating faster than expected. Following deadly heat in India, absolute and unheard-of heat records were set in France and Alaska. The Arctic is thawing out. Other places from the U.S. southwest to the Middle East were merely unbearably hot. People have died, and many more will be killed by heat in the future. But how does heat kill, and who? I have three experts to explain what we all need to know in the second in my series on extreme heat. Some scientists and authorities, like the International Energy Agency, warn humanity is headed for a world 3.5 degrees C hotter in as little, perhaps, as 25 years. Perhaps you think we'll just turn up the air conditioner, but much of the world's work is done outside. Can humans cope with those kind of temperatures? Here to help us is Dr. Elizabeth Hanna. She's a nurse with a doctorate and national convener of the Climate Change Adaptation Research Network for Human Health at Australian National University. We've reached Dr. Hanna in Warsaw at the COP19 Climate Talks. Welcome to Radio EcoShock.
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5: Liz, let's get to your specialty, the capacity of the human body to cope with climate change. What are the challenges that we will face?
6: If we continue up to, you know, that 3.5 and some say 4 and indeed 6 degrees, the essential thing is this is ultimately, it's not compatible with human existence. That's the raw and the ugly truth of it. And that's why we really do need to do something about it. And of course, the pathway to that is it's not all going to be hunky-dory and really nice until one day it's not pleasant. It'll be this gradual increasing change, such as we're already noticing. And if you notice the, you know, the heat waves that are happening all over the world, the floods, the droughts, the, you know, the typhoons such as the Haiyan, this is happening when it's not even 1 degree warmer. I shudder to think what 2 degrees, you know, the guardrail that we're all trying to stay below, even that is going to cause so much more human misery. So, I mean, the major health impacts, it depends really on where you are. The countries that are vulnerable to these typhoons, they're obviously going to have more of those, such as the Philippines. It's very difficult for the climate scientists to attribute any specific particular event to, this one was climate change. But that's in many respects the wrong question. The trend is, on the basis of probability, the fact that we're getting so many more and they're so more intense, that's the real question, and the answer to that is a definite yes. And so the people that are suffering the typhoons, Australia's had, you know, intense droughts, intense heat waves and intense floods, and we're not alone. You know, Europe lost, you know, some reports, including the World Health Organization, suggest that 70,000 people died in the heat waves in Europe. And that's temperatures that are nothing like what Australia hits, but the whole thing is relative. Russia, you know, the Moscow heat wave, A, caused lots of fires, B, caused a lot of crop failures. And one of the sort of less direct impacts are when you have major heat waves and droughts and indeed floods. If you wipe out the crops from one of the major food exporting countries, such as what Russia did at that time, and you can sort of understand, if they lose a good deal of their stable crops, they stopped exporting. When a major food exporter stops exporting, the food prices globally escalate, and that carries over to the other basic foodstuffs. And if you think about the people who are largely dependent, you know, particularly the sub-Saharan African people, if they're already spending 80% of their weekly income on food, their capacity to absorb doubling or an extra 50% of the food prices is not something that they can't really do. So there are the complex ramifications in terms of food shortages and food insecurity, water problems. Obviously, people are going to suffer if they're caught in the floods. The risk of cholera and the waterborne diseases. General heat causes a lot of extra foodborne diseases. And of course, when you change the climate and you get, you know, the malaria, which once upon a time was restricted to a certain area because it doesn't like getting below 15 degrees, when you find with warming in many countries, the range of the mosquito is extending into what we call virgin populations. And so the people who are not equipped to cope physiologically and indeed in their cultural practices, and indeed the medicos who, you know, they're not used to looking for, you know, malaria. Dengue is another one that's extending. And of course, my own work is heat. That's a real killer for places like Australia. But of course, as we've seen, I mean, cooler places like Russia and Europe have had massive death rates because of heat.
7: Well, let's talk about the human body. What are the upper tolerances that we can handle?
6: It's interesting. When you think about it, we need to keep our core temperature within a really very narrow range between about 36 and 37. And when the outside air temperature is higher than that, then it's very difficult for us to lose heat. And we generate heat just through our metabolism. But it's interesting that sort of 80% of the energy produced by working muscles is heat, so that has to be dissipated. And when you have temperatures outside the human body, the ambient temperature, that's getting close to that, then it's really difficult to shed that extra heat. And so if we can't shed it, we store it. And as you know, when your temperature gets to about 38, you start feeling pretty ordinary. 38.5, you're certainly reaching for the Panadol. In hospitals where I've started my working career, we'd be in intensive care, we'd be certainly giving not only aspirins but antibiotics. You're really quite ill when your core temperature is about 39. And, of course, people die when their core temperature reaches 40, 41. We really can't tolerate that now. And what's really significant is that it depends on what your normal range is, your normal natural environment, but there is an upper limit. And if you think about when people like to put the air conditioning on or the heating, they tend to set it at around about 22 degrees, which is 15 degrees cooler than our body temperature. And, of course, this basically means that when the outside temperature is much hotter than our body temperature, then this is when it becomes problematic.
7: Liz Hanna, in the business press, major corporations and economists worry a lot about worker productivity. They tell us productive workforce, that's the key, yet they don't seem to worry about global warming at the same time. Or are they missing something?
6: Absolutely. And this is the focus of a good deal of the work that I'm doing at the moment. That's actually looking to see what is the human thermal tolerance. I mean, obviously I'm Australian and my work is focused on Australia at the moment, but it's part of a global project. But at the moment, what we find is that the places in the southern part of the continent, they actually think are hot days around about, you know, 25, 27 degrees. They can keep working, but they feel it hot. At the top end of Australia, where it's in the tropical region, we've got Darwin that's sort of 32, 33 degrees. It used to be 32, 33 every day. Well, now it's sort of 35 every day. But the humidity is extreme. And every time when we go and visit those places, the plane opens and we just get knocked by this wall of sort of oppressive heat and humidity, and we find it very difficult to move. A lot of people move up to Darwin and you know, the other tropical areas around Australia, as they would do to the hot areas and other places. Those that can't cope with it pack up and go home back to a cooler place. And we find a lot of, you know, if people are sent to work, if their families can't cope, they move back. What's really becoming alarming is that a lot of these areas are going to become even more intensively hot, and that's going to probably make even a smaller proportion of the population be able to cope. And, of course, all these places involve, you know, people that work in construction, people that climb up your telephone poles to fix those when we're in the power blackout, the people that change your car tyres, the district nurses who go out and visit people. And, of course, in the heat waves in Australia, you could imagine the district nurses are really not very inclined to call in sick saying, oh, no, look, it's too hot, because they know that if they don't go out and visit the people in their care, they're going to die. And so the people that sort of push themselves beyond their thermal tolerance tend to fall into a few categories. There are those with the awful employers that force them. Hopefully in you know, a civil society, we don't have ugly, horrible employers much anymore, but of course some will still exist. Or people that are in fear of losing their jobs. It's also people that feel responsible. You know, they're responsible, like the essential services, the police, the ambulance, the district nurses, the SES who come and save you or fix your telephone poles, or the military, of course, have been another category. In fact, a lot of the early work on heat tolerance actually came out of the military, as they were finding that the soldiers were dying in training, and it was pretty difficult for the military to send letters home to their mothers saying, look, sorry, your son died. He didn't see combat. We just pushed him too hard. And so there is an upper thermal tolerance. We don't actually know what that is. There has been virtually no work done on this as far as the general working population around Australia, you know, in the world. And that's what my project's actually trying to do, and find out what strategies work, what don't work, because we're certainly going to have to change our way of thinking. Because the bottom line is that when you've got a hot place like Australia, and this is the same for all those Asian countries, the economy cannot tolerate us thinking, okay, well, it's summer, we have to down tools and industry just to shut up shop. Conversely, we can't keep pushing people until they die. And, of course, a lot of those jobs just can't be done in air-conditioned comfort. But, we really need to sort out how we're going to cope with this. And the bottom line is that if the planet keeps warming, it's going to be a real problem.
7: It's going to affect our whole economy. This is Radio EcoShock. I'm Alex Smith with Dr. Liz Hanna from Australian National University. She is a specialist in how the human body handles extreme heat. And as you point out, there have been studies done for the military and also for athletes, how they're going to cope, say, in the Summer Olympics. But it seems like we haven't done much about the miners, the farmers, or the people who keep our whole system going. What does need to be done?
6: I think we need a new mindset. There are certain tasks that we can leave till the cooler part of the day and do in, you know, the cooler times of the year. But there are certain tasks that really do need to be done. In some industries, that might mean having cool rooms where people can actually go out, do their job and come in and cool down. Because certainly, I mean, even in Australia, some jobs are done at night. As it is, a lot of the road making in summer is done at night. Picking the grapes is done at night, although I'm told that that's actually largely because it's better for the grapes rather than for the people. It's a sad reflection. I understand that in countries such as yours where you have blizzards and snow, that there's tolerance when there are blizzards and snow and people can't move. Even in places like Australia, there isn't. We don't have formalised tolerances for houses taking too long to be built or people not coming into work in those jobs that have some flexibility because of the heat. We're not taught in the health curricula about heat because it seemed to be such a rare thing and it just wasn't on the radar. And, of course, now it's something that we're just going to have to educate ourselves and actually permeate it through, you know, through society, making people being aware of looking out for each other, looking out for their children, looking out for their elderly, and being tolerant on each other in terms of the workplace and expectations.
7: Well, Dr. Hanna, I'm assuming some industries and companies will be too slow to make the necessary changes. And will we see more occupational injuries and death due to a hotter climate, I would expect? And if so, what would that look like?
6: Sadly, yes, that probably is true because it's, in an ideal world, all industries, all companies and everyone would behave perfectly. Although sadly, we realise this isn't always the case. There are some positive movements that we're seeing in Australia now, but of course, interestingly, they're the ones that are signing into being participants in my project. They're the ones that actually recognise that heat is an issue. Those that say, "Oh no, not interested," they're the ones that we really do need to get to. But of course, you can't participate in people who won't engage with you, and you wonder what their work practices are.
7: What does it look like at the medical level when these things happen?
6: There's a few things. At the light level, dehydration is a really, really key part of it because of the extra strain it puts on the body. When people get to a certain level of dehydration, and it's really at the very early stages, your cognitive function starts to diminish. This becomes really problematic if people are in charge of heavy equipment or making decisions. And this is only when you're, you know, only a few percent, very small percent of dehydration. There's other risks such as even just sweaty hands and people's, you know, slipping and dropping things. And so the occupational health and safety is an issue in that respect. And it's that can come at even sort of the early stages. In the hot places such as one of our tropical towns, Darwin, 80% of the violence happens during certain months of the year, which is called the build-up, and that's when it gets really hot and the humidity starts to kick in. And this is the male-to-male violence and the domestic violence. That's huge. It's because it's become very oppressive. So there's mental health issues as well in terms of, you know, violence and irritation, aggression. And physiologically, it's interesting the pathway that happens. It's, if you're fully acclimatized, obviously what our body tries to do is to kick in the thermoregulatory system, and that's when it's hot, it's largely through perspiration. So we start sweating a lot. Sweating adds to the dehydration. And the other thing is, when it's hot, we try to shed heat by opening up all the skin blood vessels, which means that the volume of your blood vessels opens up a lot. So A, you're losing fluid by sweating. B, it's opening up the vessels, and if you increase the volume of the circulatory system, the pressure goes down, which means you really do need to drink to fill up that volume. If you're not drinking enough, that means that your heart is working really, really hard to keep perfusing that. And if you're working or exercising or doing things, it's also trying to send a lot of blood through your muscles. At the same time, it's trying to dissipate heat by sending a lot of blood to the skin. And so it's working, that's what, it goes very, very hard and it works very fast and very strong beats. And that's why the people that have compromised cardiac performance, they're the ones that are likely to suffer early. And of course, just in heat waves, even if people aren't actually working, it's one of the reasons why you find the elderly who are the first to succumb. But of course, that can happen to anyone who's pushing themselves too hard. And people tend not to recognise it. In a place like Australia, some of the responses we're getting from people we interview is that, look, it's just summer, get over it. You know, don't be wussy. You know, you can keep going, just, you know, soldier on. And I think this is where we need to change our mindset in the fact that recognise that heat can kill and is killing people. In fact, it's already killing more people than the road death. And heat has killed more people in Australia than any other natural hazard ever. And this is repeated annually. And this is even prior to the increased deaths that we're having with all these extra fires and, you know, these extreme heat waves. Because, I mean, we got up to, a city in Melbourne, you know, 4 million people. On the outskirts of Melbourne was just under 50 degrees, and that's 5-0. A city can't cope with temperatures like that. The train lines buckled, so we had to stop the trains and put people out on buses and walking in extreme heat. It's just not tenable.
7: And that's where we're going if we keep using fossil fuels. Our guest has been Dr. Elizabeth Hanna, an expert in global heating and human health at the Australian National University. Thank you so much, Dr. Hanna.
6: Absolute pleasure.
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7: Our guest is Dr. Jonathan Patz, Professor of Environmental Studies and Population Health Sciences at the University of Wisconsin-Madison. He has been a lead author on IPCC reports as well. Dr. Patz, welcome to Radio EcoShock.
8: Oh, it's a pleasure to be here, Alex.
7: In 2009, you gave a talk at the 16th World Congress on Disaster and Emergency Medicine where you predicted both foreboding clouds and silver linings when it comes to global climate change and health. Can we start with the clouds? What sits near the top of the list of new worries?
8: Well, the challenge of climate change is that it can affect not only our ecosystems and the world around us, but it can affect our own health. And as a public health issue, climate change can affect us through so many different pathways that I view this as an enormous health challenge. For example, we all know about problems of direct effects of heat waves and of storms. These are certainly climatic risks that we know about, but there are some even broader issues like the effect of on agriculture and nutrition from extremes in climate around the world. So those are some problems with food shortages. And then many diseases are climate sensitive. Diseases carried by mosquitoes, for example, like malaria or dengue fever, these are all very climate sensitive, and many of the models are showing that these types of diseases will increase under scenarios of global warming. One other item, just, you know, not just temperature, but the climatologists tell us that as Earth warms, we'll have a much more dynamic hydrologic cycle. So water cycle, so more floods and more droughts. And if that's the case, then we may have problems with contaminated water and waterborne diseases as well. So this is why I think that climate change represents such a different and large health issue, because it crosses many different types of illnesses and can affect us not just through one pathway, but from many pathways.
7: Well, it is so complicated because we're dealing with all the different species that interlock, and some of them end up impacting humans especially. I wanted to talk about malaria and dengue fever just a little bit. Is it going to, as the models project, will it affect more people in the third world, as we call it, or is it also going to spread into new areas where we hadn't seen it before?
8: Alex, that's a tricky question. We do know that diseases like malaria, they are temperature limited. So in other words, the parasite cannot even develop inside the mosquito unless it's warm enough, which is why it's a tropical disease. So there are models that show malaria will increase in its transmission season, so that the mosquitoes may be transmitting over a longer period. The intensity of transmission, such that mosquitoes become infectious more quickly under warm and humid conditions. So these are things that are fairly well documented, and we understand these. Now, regarding movement of disease into a different geography, that's a little trickier because, of course, diseases and climate and environmental risks happen in the context of human society and infrastructure and our capacity to adapt. For example, if a disease moves from a poor country with not very good housing, no screens on windows, and not much health infrastructure, and may move poleward towards cooler climates, if they cross the boundary into a wealthy country that has better infrastructure, of course, you have to take that into account. So I think the potential and the risk of diseases moving geographically is definitely real. The question is, will we really see these diseases or not? That's up for grabs, and it may be that we spend more money on preventing them, and we need to spend more money to prevent some of these diseases as they increase in risk, but I'm not sure whether or not they'll actually appear.
7: Will climate changes imperil people, for example, in North America, or is it just a problem for people in faraway places?
8: Well, certainly in North America, we already have people dying in heat waves. The Chicago heat wave in 95, you saw over 700 people dying in that one event. And we continue to have mortality and hospitalizations from heat waves. So that's something that could be exacerbated with climate change, and that's the likelihood. The other thing is that there are still millions of Americans that live in counties where the air quality is not meeting the EPA standards. So air pollution is a problem in North America and in our country. And the projections for climate change are not good in that air quality can be affected in two ways. One, that with warmer temperatures, you change the atmospheric chemistry such that you can have more ground-level ozone formation, you know, smog ozone. That could be a problem. The climate models also show more stagnant air masses in the future, so that, you know, not only may you have issues with atmospheric chemistry, but also the dynamics and winds and things like that, you could have more stagnant air masses and therefore pollution issues. So those are things that affect us. And I especially think for my region of the U.S. in the upper Midwest, in the Great Lakes region, you know, we have a lot of issues right now with handling of rainfall runoff and contaminated water systems. And in fact, across the United States, there are still over 700 communities that combine their stormwater with sewage simply from, you know, the design of their combined sewer system. And it's very expensive to fix that now. So we experience these combined sewage overflow events every year already in this country. The projections are for increases in intense rainfall events. We've done some modeling, and in this region, in Wisconsin, we may see upwards of a 40% increase in heavy rainfall events that, of course, would stress our water systems and our water infrastructure. So I think these issues of heavy rainfall patterns and water contamination, air pollution, and heat waves definitely are of high relevance in the United States. And one other quick caveat about malaria increasing and places where developing countries may be hit very hard from climate change. We live in a globalized world, and increases in disease anywhere really do have the potential to come back and affect every country in the world. So back in the old days, before we had international travel and transport, you know, maybe it was a different story, but we're really very interconnected these days.
7: As we've just seen with some of the epidemics that have happened, I want to move to the ocean as well. I noticed in one report that you did, I mean, we've just seen NASA recently report record warm ocean temperatures, and that affects all the sea creatures, but you've said that that could have some blowback effect on our own health, especially with our food.
8: You know, this is an interesting scenario that, you know, warmer sea surface temperatures could affect all sorts of issues from generating storms to sea level rise and issues like that. One thing that I think is very concerning regarding nutrition is if our fisheries, they're in jeopardy, that would really subject many populations to protein malnutrition. The scariest thought for me is the acidification of the ocean. Now, this is something that I am not an expert in, but I've heard other people that have, they share a concern that because much of the CO2 that is increasing in the atmosphere is absorbed in the ocean, that acidifies the ocean. And if that happens to some extent, you know, there's a point where coral reefs will start dying and we'll lose our fisheries. That's a scary thought to me. Again, I'm not, you know, I know these are scenarios, and other people can speak to this topic better than I can. But I've seen there's a concern there, and certainly for me in public health, if we lose coral reefs in our fisheries, that's not a good thing for our population health.
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7: I'm Alex Smith. 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This is a Radio EcoShock special, Extreme Heat Number 2. We are examining the health impacts of the record-setting heat, even in these early days of planetary warming. This is Radio EcoShock. We're talking with Dr. Jonathan Patz about the intricate ways our health is linked to changes in the climate. Well, Dr. Patz, as you know, James Lovelock has predicted massive human migration as the world warms. I wonder, what are the health impacts that physicians in the future may have to look for when that happens?
8: Well, when you think about sea level rise and storm surges, droughts and famine, that's going to displace a lot of people. You know, people are going to be on the move either from coastal areas or from drought-ridden locations. And that issue of sort of environmentally forced refugees, that could be a very disruptive in terms of public health. And, in fact, it may even be the iceberg under the tip of the iceberg when we think about, you know, massive public health challenges. This is one, you know, displaced populations because of these environmental extremes could be extremely serious. It's very hard to quantify those. Take in point the famine that hit North Korea a few years back. People were arguing, you know, well, what was the most significant? Was it the extreme drought or the inflexibility of the government that sort of really propelled this this disaster? And of course, it's both, and to sort of disentangle that is difficult. But I do think that that issue of environmentally forced refugees is very could become a major issue.
7: And I suppose, too, that we don't really know how climate is going to affect agriculture. It might help it in some areas and hurt it in many others. But if there are food shortages or malnutrition, of course, that shows up as health emergencies.
8: Yes. And you know, you make a good point there. With climate change, there are probably going to be some winners and some losers. The former Soviet Union may get a longer growing season, and they may fare well for a while with agriculture. But it's places that are already water-restricted and places that already have problems where the climatologists predict that things will be exacerbated by climate change.
7: What are some of the things that we don't know about health and climate change? Where are the rich areas that need more research?
8: Well, certainly there are so many diseases sensitive to climate, be they the vector-borne diseases, water-borne diseases, and air pollution as well. There are a couple of key areas that we really need to increase our knowledge. Regarding air pollution, we understand that warmer temperatures and more stagnant air masses definitely would pose a problem with more ground-level smog ozone pollution. What we really need more work on, though, is particulate air pollution. So let's just assume that emissions are constant. How will change climate conditions affect particle formation and that type of issue? Because particulate air pollution, the fine particles, are very dangerous. We don't have as good knowledge on the particulate air pollution modeling as we do with the ozone. For infectious diseases, we know the ecology of many vector-borne diseases, and the vector-borne diseases are the most sensitive to environmental conditions because they, unlike a directly transmitted disease that goes from one person to the next, these are diseases that go through a cold-blooded insect like a mosquito that's subjected to environmental conditions and then passes the disease to the next person. We really need to know more about disease ecology than we do today. So that's another big area. And finally, the capacity to adapt to these changes is something that we also need to look at. For example, when you think about rainfall and runoff, there are so many cities in this country, in the U.S., that have rusting pipes and failing water systems. We need to know how bad it is. I mean, we don't in many cases. There have been some trials where you put some dye down into a well, and you find the stuff, you know, maybe you put it in a sewage pipe, and you find the stuff in drinking water later. You know, there are lots of, you know, these infrastructural issues that we don't really know what our baseline is. And if we're going to put more strain through climate extremes on a water system of a city, it'd be nice to know what the baseline, what the status of that system is right now.
7: And it looks like some cities may not have a water supply. When we look at what happened in Atlanta or out in the West there where it's drying out, that's another problem too.
8: Sure. Water quality and quantity.
7: Yeah. Well, what are the silver linings, the possible benefits of this challenge that's coming up to us?
8: Right. Well, I think there are some tremendous opportunities here. For example, just take the urban environment, for example. In our country, 60% of Americans do not get the minimum recommended level of exercise every day. This is, you know, from the Centers for Disease Control and Prevention. Obesity has been pegged as our number one epidemic in this country. And so we have nutritional issues, but I think in many cases the way we have designed our cities around the automobile rather than around people and people on bicycles has made us an unhealthy population in many cases. And so considering that transportation represents one-third of greenhouse gas emissions, if we were to green transportation and have truly multimodal transportation where people really would have a choice to take mass transit or ride a bike or walk somewhere, we would be a healthier population for it. And I think when you look at American cities, and if you were to take climate change and really mitigate emissions from

0: greatly benefit from the reduced air pollution in urban areas. So here's a case where even if climate change didn't happen, simply by decarbonizing our energy and going with green transportation and green power generation, getting away from coal, or, you know, as far as air pollution, those would have tremendous benefits in themselves whether or not climate change happens. It's just simply sort of a wake-up call reminding us that, you know, we really are consuming a lot of energy, and the way we've designed our energy-consumptive urban design and transportation systems, they're making us unhealthy, and it's time that we change those systems and built cities that were good for people on foot and bike rather than in a four-wheel automobile.
1: Well, as we wrap up, is there anything you'd like to add, a parting thought for our listeners?
0: You know, I think we're in a very exciting time. I think the awareness of climate change and the potential risks is enormous. I think the issue of energy efficiency, be it for climate change or national security and independence and things like that, we're at a great time to rethink the way we operate in, as far as our energy consumptive lifestyles, because we do consume per person far more than any other country in the world. And this is a great time to recognize that being green is also being healthy in this case. So I think it's really a tremendous opportunity that we can really embrace this.
1: I'm Alex Smith for Radio EcoShock. Our guest has been Dr. Jonathan Patz, a world-recognized expert on climate and health from the University of Wisconsin-Madison. Dr. Patz, thank you very much for your valuable time.
0: You're quite welcome, Alex.
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1: Are we making a world where it will be too hot to go outside? Is the latest deadly heat wave in India a sign of that? We'll talk about all that and more with our next guest, scientist Robert Kopp. He's an associate professor in the Department of Earth and Planetary Sciences at Rutgers University in New Jersey. He's associate director of the Rutgers Energy Institute, and he was an author in the fifth assessment report from the Intergovernmental Panel on Climate Change. He's a real working scientist. Bob Kopp, welcome to Radio EcoShock.
3: Thank you. It's good to be here.
1: You are co-author of a thought-provoking op-ed in the New York Times, published June 7th. The title is The Deadly Combination of Heat and Humidity. Was that spurred by the massive heat wave that just hit India?
3: Yes, it was. It was building off of work we had done over the last couple of years, but it was certainly the heat wave in India, which may have caused up to about 2,500 deaths, that spurred us to write that.
1: How accurate are those death records that are reported by governments and the media?
3: Well, it really depends. So one of the things it depends upon is what you mean by a death. So the numbers like we're seeing out of India, those are, the number of deaths that are essentially recorded as heat-related deaths. If you're an epidemiologist and then you go and look at heat wave after the fact, what you tend to look at instead are what called excess deaths. So basically, you know, compared to a typical May, how many deaths did you see during this heat wave? And then you also have to account for the fact that there may be some people who died during the heat wave who might ordinarily have just died a couple of weeks later. So there's the statistic of excess deaths, which is usually significantly higher than the direct deaths. So there's that difference. I've also just been looking at the news a little today, and there's some suggestions that the number of direct deaths in this latest heat wave may have been slightly overreported. So maybe more than the sort of 1,600, 2,000 range rather than 2,500 range. But I think those numbers are still going to be sorted out for a while.
1: Do heat waves only kill people in developing countries?
3: Not at all. In fact, you know, the most fatal heat waves of the last 115 years and certainly of the last couple of decades have been the ones in Western Europe in 2003 and in Russia in 2010. So not just developing countries.
1: So one of the factors, it seems to me, leading to more deaths is the number of hot days and hot nights with no relief. Why is that important?
3: Well, it's if you think about, you know, a typical night, if it cools, if your body, you have a chance

0: for your body temperature to cool down, you can cope a little more during the day. If it's still just as hot and humid in the middle of the night as it was during the day, and especially if it's just as humid in the middle of the night and you don't have access to an air-conditioned space, that makes it really hard on you. I mean, think about a really horrible day. You know, you're in Vancouver, so I don't have a great example to give you. But, you know, if you've ever been to, say, Washington, D.C. or New Orleans, you can think of like a bad day there. And just think about if you have that, not just day after day, but night after night, as you do in some heat waves, you know, and if you don't have the relief provided by air conditioning or other access to cooled spaces.
1: The key fact you raise is one we understand physically, but poorly intellectually. We all know heat feels worse when it's humid or muggy, as we might say. What happens to the body to make humid heat more dangerous?
0: Well, there's basically two ways the body has of cooling itself down. One is basically to expand the blood vessels near the surface of the skin to sort of radiate more heat outward. And that only works if the air outside is cooler than the body, obviously. You can't radiate heat into an environment that's hotter than you. The other main heat, way of releasing heat is, of course, sweating, right? So you sweat, you get water on the surface of the skin, and then when that water evaporates, it carries off some heat with it. And if you are in a dry environment, that works great. But as it becomes increasingly humid, the ability to cool yourself by sweating becomes weaker and weaker. Meteorologists measure something called wet bulb temperature, which is basically what you measure if you take a thermometer and wrap the bulb of the thermometer in a wet cloth. And that gives you a measurement of the temperature to which you can cool yourself by sweating. So if the wet bulb temperature is 80 degrees Fahrenheit, then nobody's going to be able to cool their skin temperature below 80 degrees Fahrenheit by sweating.
1: Canadian weather forecasters try to combine that and express that heat and humidity into something called the Humidex Index. Really, there doesn't seem to be a clear way to communicate this to the public yet. Do you have suggestions on how we could do that better?
0: Well, so the heat index is actually not a bad way of doing this. The wet bulb temperature is more tied to what's going on physiologically. In the American Climate Prospectus, which is the report we did last year for the Risky Business Project, we took wet bulb temperature and divided sort of the extreme wet bulb temperatures up into four categories. So you just think about certain range you might call, say, uncomfortably muggy. So, you know, if you think about Washington, D.C., there might be, say, 5 or 7 weeks in a typical summer that would have wet bulb temperatures that are uncomfortably muggy, say, in the 74 to 80 degree Fahrenheit range. Then wet bulb temperatures get a little higher, say, the 80 to 86 degrees Fahrenheit days. Those are the days where you really have very dangerous conditions. You get heat warnings from the Meteorology Service, National Weather Service in the U.S. Those are the temperatures you see very commonly in bad heat waves, like the 1995 heat wave in the Midwest, like the heat wave in India. And then sometimes they push even higher into what we would call extremely dangerous, or category 3. And those are ones where, you know, you really start to see a lot of lives at risk. So in India, you started to see wet bulb temperatures pushing up around 86 degrees Fahrenheit on the worst day. The worst wet bulb temperatures in the U.S. occurred during the 1995 heat wave in the Midwest, and in some parts, and particularly in areas that were near recently irrigated fields. So you do have some local effects like that. You were seeing wet bulb temperatures that may have been as high as 90 degrees Fahrenheit. And then once wet bulb temperature gets above 92 degrees Fahrenheit, which basically doesn't happen naturally right now, almost anywhere on the planet, then those are sort of conditions where, you know, if you go on, do some moderate exercise outside for 45 minutes, you basically take your body up to the temperature threshold for heat stroke, which we know because people have done lab experiments.
1: So from your research and other science, what do we know about how many more such dangerous days Americans will experience in the coming decades due to climate change?
0: Well, you know, of course, there's always a little bit of uncertainty in these projections, but we can say, well, given what we know now, what do we expect the future to look like? So if you look at in the best available climate science and you look at the relationship between temperatures and humidity and how those differ around the country, we could come up with some projections for that. So right now, if you take the average American, just pick a person at random from the population of the lower 48 states, they're probably going to experience about 4 dangerously humid days in a typical summer. By 2030, our projections are that that will increase to about 10 days per summer. And that's more or less locked in no matter what we do with our greenhouse gases, right? The change over the next couple decades is locked in by the carbon dioxide we've already emitted and by the shape of the energy system. You know, we just can't change the energy system that quickly.
1: You are listening to Radio EcoShock with Alex Smith. At this point in our conversation, there was interference on the phone line, but Dr. Kopp said, quote, "In the second half of this century, that's where we really feel the effects of changes in greenhouse gases that we start making today. So if we continue on with the fossil fuel-intensive growth trajectory, the average American might be experiencing around 17 dangerously humid days in a typical summer in the 2050s.
0: You know, getting to the first threshold of sort of where we would be in, say, Louisiana today. So you're going to have, you know, as many, as much humid heat for the typical American by 2050 as for the typical Louisianan today. And as people have been to Louisiana, you know, it's pretty humid there. On the other hand, if we can bring emissions down somewhat, so basically stabilize emissions where they are now and then really bring them down fairly quickly in the second half of the century, we can sort of push off until about the end of the century where you get to about 18 dangerously humid days a year. And if we were to have really strong reductions, the sort of reductions that are consistent with the international 2-degree C target and with some of the phrasing in the communique that came out of the G7 yesterday, that could really sort of cap the growth of humidity extremes by the middle of the century.
1: 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That's E-C-O, shock like an electric shock, .org. This is Radio EcoShock. I'm Alex Smith with Rutgers scientist Bob Kopp. You did some of the background analysis that led to the breakthrough report called Risky Business that was launched by luminaries like Hank Paulson and Michael Bloomberg. And it's interesting. I just read some new Australian study that found that indoor office workers who presumably have air conditioning at work in Australia have $1 billion less productivity during heat waves because their sleep is disturbed during hot nights. What did you find out about worker productivity in a hotter world?
0: Well, our study for the Risky Business Project wasn't just drawing upon our work. So we drew upon a lot of work that's been done by the economics community over the last decade or so and then integrated it with state-of-the-art climate projections. And one of the things that's come out of the economics literature over the last decade is that there is a relationship between temperature and productivity. And in this case, productivity, these studies are focusing on the number of hours people actually work. So it's not the quality of their work, it's just the number of hours work. And there as you get raised temperatures above around 80 degrees Fahrenheit, there's a decrease in the number of hours that people work. And that's particularly true in some key economic sectors that are especially exposed to heat. So not office workers so much as manufacturing, mining, agriculture, those sorts of sectors where people are either in factories or they're actually directly exposed outdoors to heat. So that has a pretty significant effect on labor productivity. There's a smaller number change in the number of hours worked for people inside, but there is some new work, like the one you mentioned coming out, that's focusing on the quality of the work. And we weren't able to incorporate that into our study, but that's potentially a significant effect. And if you look at these high-risk sectors, so sort of, as I said, like manufacturing or outdoor work, you're looking at sort of under that fossil fuel-intensive growth trajectory, maybe a percent or two decrease in labor productivity over the course of the century, which may not seem like much, but just think about that in employment terms, right? I mean, we worry about the difference between a 5% employment and a 6% employment, right? And in the sort of outdoor sectors and manufacturing, that's of that scale.
1: And I find it interesting the electric grid is also less productive during heat waves. It takes more power just to cool electric generating plants, and the grid is less efficient. Can you tell us anything about that?
0: Sure. So there are a couple of things that happen with the electricity grid. So one, there are reduced efficiencies in transmission. There may be strains on production. So, you know, the most obvious example, the one we actually see happening a fair bit, you know, if the cooling water supply, say for a nuclear power plant, gets too warm, you've got to shut down the plant. So that reduces the supply. Another major thing that happens, of course, and it relates to where we started this discussion, is with demand for energy. Of course, on really hot days, lots of people want to turn on the air conditioning, which they need to do to keep themselves healthy. But that drives up demand on the grid. So that drives up the price of electricity. It means that you have to turn on some more power plants, what we call peaker plants, that aren't running a lot of the time. Those also tend to be the worst polluting power plants because they're only run a small fraction of the time. So it contributes to air pollution on bad days. And so all these factors together serve to stress both energy supply and energy demand in heat waves.
1: So along with a few million people who read Zero Hedge, I happen to think we live in a financial environment that's already fragile and overextended with massive debt. Now, Bob Kopp, what happens to that system if we add, say, 10 more multi-billion dollar storms like Hurricanes Sandy and Katrina?
0: Well, I think that's a good question. You know, I'm going to speak from my perspective in the U.S., you know, from my perspective in New Jersey, where we were hit by Superstorm Sandy back in 2011, there are a number of things that come into play after the storms, right? So you've got damaged property. People have to rebuild or they may be relocated. And so in the U.S., you've got the National Flood Insurance Program coming in cases like that. And then you've got disaster relief coming in as well. And so, you know, for Superstorm Sandy, that was, I believe, well in the $70 or $80 billion total price range just for that one storm. And if you have more of those, you know, already the National Flood Insurance Program is well out of balance. You know, it was close; its finances were close to in balance until Katrina, and then it was knocked further out of balance by Sandy. And that's actually a fundamental, almost mathematical problem with systems like that. In the cases of these storms, it's really the worst cases that are driving the losses. And you have some cases where basically you can't have mathematically have a stable system because the damages are going to be so dominated by the last bad thing that happened to you. And so that makes it hard to run a financially balanced insurance program, which is, of course, why the private sector often cases doesn't insure some of these places that are affected. So one of the major effects is that, you know, more extreme events probably means you have more emergency relief. It means you have more government involved in transferring money to relief, because we're probably not going to, you know, just abandon people who've suffering from floods or droughts or things like that.
1: In a radio interview on WHYY Radio in Philadelphia, you talked about the many risks that could be assigned a dollar value, easily understood by business. Then you said there are some risks that cannot be expressed economically, but still worry you quite a bit. What were you thinking of there?
0: Yeah, so I think the thing that worries me the most, and I'm not going to say can't be expressed economically so much as we don't really know how to express it economically, are our dependencies upon ecosystems. You know, humans aren't, you know, we aren't living in a spaceship isolated from our environment. We depend upon ecosystems for clean air and clean water. We know from the geological record that ecosystems can be significantly affected by climate change, but we don't have a good way of projecting a lot of those changes. And so, you know, the thing I worry about, and I worry about it because I don't think we have a good way of assessing it, and maybe it's a significant problem and maybe it's not, is how ecosystems are going to respond to the increasing stress we're facing on them. They started out already stressed by overpopulation and land use changes, and now we're heaping climate change on top of that. And so, you know, that's what I would most worry about.
1: Now, despite all this, Bob, you're not a total doomer thinking it's all over. How will we cope with this climate mess now that we have changed Earth's primary systems?
0: Well, I mean, we and first thing we do is start taking steps to stop changing them more. You know, as I said, there's already a fair bit that's baked into the system by the choices we've already made, both by the physics of the heat-trapping gases and also by the fact that you can't just turn the global energy system around on a dime. It takes a lot of time. But we can start, as we are starting, shifting the energy system over to an energy system that doesn't rely on carbon that's been buried in the ground for millions of years, and I'm pumping that carbon from the ground into the atmosphere. So one set of actions, what we call mitigation, right? So transitioning away from these fossil fuel dependent energy systems to one that relies on low carbon and zero carbon energy sources like solar and wind. The other major thing is to recognize that we have baked some changes into the system and think about how we're going to adapt to those. So, you know, in the case of, say, sea level rise, that may well mean, as we're starting to see as we rebuild from Sandy in the northeastern U.S., thinking about elevating our houses more, that might buy us some time. We may have to think about retreating from some places along the shore in the longer term. As we mentioned in our article in the Times, we have to think about how we provide cooling for people in heat waves. Air conditioning is one way of doing that, although as we also mentioned, that comes with its own problems because it increases the demand for energy. But we can use more energy efficient building techniques, things like cool roofs that can help reduce that demand for energy. And we similarly need to beef up our public health systems to make sure that we don't let as many people die during heat waves. You know, these adaptation measures are necessary in developed countries like the U.S. and Canada, but they're also especially necessary in places without our strong public health systems and like in the developing world, which are also places where they have a lot more people working in these sort of outdoor work sectors that are particularly sensitive to heat waves.
1: We've been speaking with a Rutgers University scientist who is deeply involved in the ways climate will impact the economy, human health, and our lives. Find out more about Dr. Bob Kopp at bobkopp.net, and that's Kopp with two P's. And I recommend his technical notes with more info on the June 7th New York Times op-ed. You can also find more links in my weekly show blog at ecoshock.info. Thank you so much for talking with us on Radio EcoShock.
0: It's been a pleasure to be here.
1: That's a wrap for Extreme Heat Number 2. I'm Alex Smith. Thank you for listening and caring about our common future.
2: I'm Dr. Anthony Lizerwitz, and this is Climate Connections. The Mary Ellen McCormick Complex, built in the 1930s, was Boston's first public housing project. And now, a major overhaul will revitalize the complex and prepare it for the changing climate.
3: How do we make it more sustainable and more livable for the next 100 years?
2: Devanshi Purohit is with CBT Architects, which drafted the master plan for the redevelopment. It includes all-electric, energy-efficient units for current residents, new market-rate housing, and business space amid parks and other gathering areas. When designing the outdoor spaces, the team preserved mature trees that provide shade, so people can stay cooler even as the climate warms. Climate change is also increasing the risk of flooding from storm surge and sea level rise in nearby Boston Harbor, so the complex will be raised to ensure every building sits above projected future flood levels. And the landscaping will include features such as rain gardens that help water soak underground instead of pooling.
3: It's all just about keeping the water out, keeping the systems running, and making sure that the residents are safe.
2: The first new building will open this fall, with more to come over the next two decades, creating a climate-resilient future for a historic Boston neighborhood. Climate Connections is produced by the Yale Center for Environmental Communication. To learn more about climate change, visit climateconnections.org.
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0: Thank you. Thank you so much. Thank you very much. Thank you very much. Good evening. Good evening. So glad you came by. Well, we really hope you'll enjoy
1: Lou Rawls, before that, B-52s. Now the Tongueheads. Yeah.

0: the soulful Mr. Lou Rawls. Can we have your ovation, please, for Lou Rawls? Lou! Lou! One more, baby. Encore time, Lou.
1: Lou Rawls again. Before that, the Pretenders. Now, R.E.M.

0: 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On Sunday, July 12th, the Bundy Museum presents Karaoke Night live in the Annex Theater. The Annex is located behind the historic Harlow Bundy House at 129 Main Street on Binghamton's west side. 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Once again, that is Karaoke Night, Sunday, July 12th at the Bundy Museum.
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0: Welcome back. That was The Suburbs. Before that, The Talking Heads. Now, Jim Stafford.
1: I just got into town and I didn't have nothing to do. I happened upon this telephone booth with a whole bunch of writing covering one entire wall.

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I let my fingers do the walking through all kind of stuff I'd missed.

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I said, "It's Jim Lucille, and it's about this list," which I began to read with particular emphasis on my favorite numbers, 1, 5, 11.

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This is Spike Jones. Now that the shooting is over, we'd like to keep you entertained between hops back home. Here we go with our impression of the Ink Spots, doing You Always Hurt the One You Love, and Del Porter singing Siam.

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1: 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I'll tell this girl all about this year. Now, look at you, honey child. 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And with a hasty word that you just can't recall. 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

0: When I go walking by, the women all give me the eye. I'm the greatest man in Siam, yes I am.
1: I know you ain't.
0: Oh yes I am.
1: I know you ain't.
0: Oh yes I am. I'm the greatest man in Siam, yes I am. I've got 16 double chins. I'm father of the Siamese twins. I'm the greatest man in Siam, yes I am.
2: I'm the fastest man in Siam, I am. There ain't no faster man in Siam than I am. Lightning don't scare me none. Before it hits, I'm gone. I'm the fastest man in Siam. Oh, yes, I am. I am, too. I'm the fastest man in Siam, I am. When I calls on my sweetheart, I gets there before I start. I'm the fastest man in Siam.
3: I'm the richest man in Siam, yes I am. There's no richer man in Siam than I am. I wear diamonds on my nose and platinum toenails on my toes. I'm the richest man in Siam, yes I am.
1: Oh no you ain't.
3: Oh yes I am.
1: Oh no you ain't.
3: Well then what's happening? I'm the richest man in Siam, yes I am. I've got castles filled with gold and liquor, 99 years old. I'm the richest man in Siam, yes I am.

0: Spike Jones and his City Slickers. Before that, Frank Zappa. Now, Harry Chapin.
1: The L.A. Memorial Choir in on this one. Are you guys, I guess you're game. You've been game all night, okay? Now, it's a low part, but it builds up. Last statement is that this song starts out with an absolutely brilliant Chet Atkins guitar lick that it took me about 4 hours to steal, and I wish you'd appreciate it when it comes by.

You guessed it. Thank God you're here. Now, some of you may think that it would be easy to write a song like this, but it isn't. See, most great works of art have a theme that holds them together. This song doesn't. As a matter of fact, I had a great deal of trouble ending it. As a matter of fact, the first ending was like this.

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And their reaction was best summed up by my brother Tom, who said, "Harry, it sucks."

Well, I was devastated. But I went back to my lonely writer's garret and decided that I would try again and come up with a new ending. Since it was a country and western song, maybe I could write a country ending. Something about motherhood this time, because the song already had a truck. Something with weeping steel guitars, wailing fiddles, and an incredible banjo part. And something with harmony sung by, you guessed it, the L.A. Memorial Choir. You'll see your part when it comes by.

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And though she lives in Scranton, Pennsylvania, 3,000 munchkins and a troll, she

0: £30,000.
1: How many now?
0: Sounds like the Mormon tubercular choir out there. Well, the sad truth is, no matter how loudly and how lovelily, if that's a word, you say of bananas, it doesn't alter in the least the fact that when I sang that ending for my brothers and the guys in the group, their reaction was best summed up by my brother Steve, who said,
2: "No, no, Harry, you gotta be kidding me."
0: What?
2: You really expect that to end the song? I mean, it's nice, Harry. I mean, the words are potentially harmless. The music is a lot... is pleasant. But I think Tom's definitely right. It sucks.
0: I was brokenhearted. And once more, I went back to my writer's room and decided finally that honesty was the best policy. And I would end the song the way I found out about it in the first place. And that was coming on a Greyhound bus through Scranton, Pennsylvania, 1965. Like this.

said, and this is exactly what he said. He said, boy, boy, it sure must have been something.

0: For the Daily Yonder and Public News Service, this is the news from rural America. Southeast of Austin, Texas, Bastrop County's population is booming. Now, the community has the state's first new local health department in 30 years. Indigent Healthcare Director Christy Powell says more than a third of residents are rural, and the underserved area needs more behavioral health care.
1: Our mental health needs have increased exponentially, especially since the pandemic. And people need treatment for it, and they're not getting it.
0: Anxiety and depression spiked during the pandemic, affecting up to half of young adults. Powell says they built free online services, including self-guided assessments, wellness tools, and provider directories in English and Spanish. She says young people like private self-assessment, as do employees leery of involving workplace insurance.
1: People just don't have a clue of what they have to deal with. It's very stressful.
0: Climate change is part of what's straining Americans' mental health. More than two-thirds of adults say worse wildfires, prolonged droughts, and deadly storms make them feel anxious and helpless. Some even report post-traumatic stress disorder, violence, or suicidal thoughts. Derek Sebree with the Michigan School of Psychology says statistics show heat intensifies mental health emergencies.
2: That tends to have an impact on people who take antidepressant medication, particularly because of the difficulty with the body regulating heat.
0: He says for rural communities, services like cooling centers might be hours away.
2: There's not some community service that's saying, hey, you guys need somewhere to come, it's too hot. That's different in the city versus, I think, in the rural area.
0: Bigger vehicles might make drivers feel safer, but they're killing more pedestrians. A New York Times investigation found that since oversized trucks and SUVs were introduced 2 decades ago, pedestrian deaths rose by 75%. The higher hoods cause worse injuries, and people die more often by being thrown forward onto the road and run over. Congress is considering the Pedestrian Protection Act, which would establish minimum visibility standards. Right now, Michael Brooks with the Center for Auto Safety says federal agencies aren't doing much.
3: It's an area that they've been hesitant to regulate under the theory, I think, that consumer choice outweighs the safety concerns, but we disagree.
0: They may be extinct, but kids love dinosaurs. And in rural Dolan, South Dakota, they're eating up the Adopt-a-Dino summer reading program. The surprise hit gives them dinosaur statues and adoption certificates and a chance to read about the prehistoric lizards. George Seaman is the state librarian.
4: This gives kids a chance to read for fun and to read what they want, to explore different genres that maybe otherwise they wouldn't have in school.
0: For the Daily Yonder and Public News Service, I'm Roz Brown. 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
6: 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Our guides range from Bob James to Ella Fitzgerald, from Dave Brubeck to Herbie Mann, plus a commentary on America from jazz poet and musician Gil Scott-Heron. We'll start in New York's Central Park with Maynard Ferguson.

That's from another of those many albums entitled Body and Soul. That's Maynard Ferguson's version. It's his take on Central Park from a 1986 recording on the Black Hawk label. So since we're in the area celebrating all these geographical locations through jazz, we'll head on over to hear Bob James and his Brooklyn Heights Boogie. It's a tune from the TV series Taxi, and it's off the Columbia LP called The Genie. Personnel include Dave Friedman on vibes, Randy Brecker and Marvin Stamm on trumpets, and Michael Brecker and Tom Scott on saxophones. This is Bob James and the Brooklyn Heights Boogie.

Yeah, if you ever watch that TV show called Taxi, even in reruns, you recognize the sound that Bob James gave to the soundtrack of that program. That was called Brooklyn Heights Boogie. I'm Jeff Kellum. You're listening to Classic Vinyl Jazz, and we're moving through the United States through jazz. In 1983, guitarist Joe Pass and Ella Fitzgerald collaborated on an album titled Speak Low. So our tour of the U.S. heads south now. And you knew this was coming eventually, right? It's Georgia on My Mind.

That's a Pablo recording with Ella Fitzgerald and Joe Pass and Georgia on My Mind. We're taking a jazz tour of the U.S., by no means visiting every destination that musicians have written about, but a sampling from the old plastic records in my attic, what I prefer to call classic vinyl jazz. Jazz in all of its forms, all of it off vinyl, and lots of true classics. Okay, this isn't one, but it takes us to Dallas. This is from Victor Feldman's Generation Band, featuring Tom Scott. It's a TBA 1985 record called High Visibility. So the tune is entitled Downtown Dallas, composed by the bass player Max Bennett.

From downtown Dallas, the title of that piece from Victor Feldman's Generation Band, we travel northeast, but only as far as Virginia. This is from Richard T. on keyboards, with the usual suspects from that late 70s period of jazz. That would be Tom Scott again on sax, Eric Gale on guitar, Steve Gadd on drums, and Chuck Rainey on bass. This is Richard T.'s Virginia Sunday.

That's Richard T. and his tune Virginia Sunday from the 1979 Tappan Zee recording called Strokin'. I should have made that my theme song when I was doing a Sunday morning jazz brunch for many years back in my Richmond, Virginia days. I was curious about whether Richard T. might have been a Virginian himself, but unless there's a Brooklyn, New York in the Old Dominion, turns out no. You're listening to Classic Vinyl Jazz. I'm Jeff Kellum. Gil Scott-Heron was a poet, a singer, a social critic, black activist, who's probably best known for a 1974 album with its title song, The Revolution Will Not Be Televised. Here he is with Brian Jackson and the Midnight Band and his take on the America of 50 years ago. 50 years past, maybe not as past as we'd like. This is his song poem entitled Winter in America.

So in that set of three tunes, we moved from Gil Scott Heron's social commentary called Winter in America to Herbie Mann's version of the Stars and Stripes Forever, Part 1. I'm sorry I couldn't play the whole thing, but the only version I have of that one is a 45 RPM record that was released as a single. Of course, they cut it back to fit in a single rotation. And then we heard Al Cohn on tenor sax with Cal Collins on guitar and America the Beautiful. That's from the album featuring the Concord Jazz All-Stars, recorded in The Hague in the Netherlands in 1981. You're listening to this jazz journey across the USA on classic vinyl jazz. And it all originates from the Bundy Museum of History and Art and WBDY 99.5 FM in Binghamton, New York. Oh, and by the way, I'm open to ideas, just as is every treasured community radio station. So tell me your thoughts. 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We'd love to hear from you. So now, how about some Brubeck? Dave and his later quartet. The Concord album is called Reflections, and the quartet is made up of Bill Smith on clarinet, Randy Jones on drums, Chris Brubeck on bass, and his dad Dave on piano. And this is Blue Lake Tahoe.

0: a visit to Blue Lake Tahoe. It's a Dave Brubeck composition, and you're listening to it on Classic Vinyl Jazz. Here's a curious tune. How many songs do you know about South Dakota? Well, here's one. Ray Anthony was a trumpet-playing band leader. Well, as of this moment, when I'm at my turntable, summer of 2026, Ray Anthony, the last surviving member of the Glenn Miller Band, is not to be referred to in the past tense. He's 104 years old. And back in 1958, he recorded 12 tunes written by the first host of TV's Tonight Show, the comedian Steve Allen. The LP is one of the first records I ever bought. It's called Anthony Plays Allen. And side two opens with this called
1: South Dakota.

Doesn't sound bad for a 60-year-old piece of plastic, does it? That's the Ray Anthony Band playing Steve Allen's tune, South Dakota. I can fit in just one more visit, a Carolina, one or the other, I'm not sure which, from Spyro Gyra.

That's music from Spyrogyra from their MCA LP called Point of View, and the tune is entitled Carolina. Thanks for joining us for Classic Vinyl Jazz this week. I'm Jeff Kellum, encouraging you to write to us at classicvinyljazz@gmail.com, classicvinyljazz@gmail.com. And in the meantime, hope you'll be gentle with people and with yourself.

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3: 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You're into reggae, huh?
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0: the home for dub.
1: Girl, you must see bound discipline.
0: The home for dub. Roots reggae. Steppers. Dub techno. Minimal. Beats. Another weirdness. It's the second installment of the Brumman System. Tell me where you're tuning in from. You can send me a message on Instagram at Clean and Humble. I want to know where you're tuning in from. Let's keep it going with the music.

to the Brooming System, coming out of Broome County, upstate New York. Live from Clean and Humble Recording in South Owego, New York, which is right next to it. For all of you listening on the internets, we heard a lot of stuff in that last set, the whole set. I don't even think I took a mic break. I'm going to try my best to name off everything we heard. We heard a lot. We opened up the show with Fred Locks, Wolf, Leave My Sheep Alone. Shout out to the farmers. We're talking over Farming Dub right now by Earl 16. Before that, we heard Naughty Farming. This is the dub of Naughty Farming. We heard This Feeling by Carlton and the Shoes. I might have skipped something, but I'm not sure. Then we heard Dub Ethiopia by Shaloma, followed by Dub Engine's Rude Boy,

And then we went into a little bit of like a Persian set. We heard a tune called Persian Reggae. I don't remember the artist. Some kind of like Slavic reggae extravaganza jazzers or something. But sort of like jazz, sort of like reggae. Then we heard Persian Version from Yabba U. But somehow I suspect that might not be Yabba U. I'm not sure. And then we went into Prince Busta for some foundational reggae, ska, roots. Tune called Islam. Shout out to Islam. Then right after that, we heard from the one and only Muslim Gauze. A tune called Uzi Mahmood off of the Uzi Mahmood single. We heard Side Uzi Mahmood 8, I believe is what we heard. You're tuned to WBDYLP, Bundy Radio. You could be listening on the internet anywhere in the world. You might even be listening to this station, this show, in Persia. Even though Persia doesn't really exist anymore, Iran, wherever. Maybe you're listening in Canada, Toronto. Who knows? Who knows where you're listening? We don't know. That is the point. We're going to keep on moving with the music. We're going to go into a little...

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0: WBDY LP. The Brooming System. We went through a little, sort of like a one rhythm set there. Sort of like not. We're no stranger to dub. Never gonna give you dub. So we heard a little set of Never Gonna Give You Up by Rick Astley, but various reggae covers of it. We started off with Gene Adibambo. Never Gonna Give You Up, classic lovers rock. Then we went into Frankie Paul's version of Never Gonna Give You Up. Then we went into Leroy Sibbles, not really a cover of Never Gonna Give You Up, but it's also called Never Gonna Give You Up. And then we went into Never Gonna Give You Up by Shiva, which is kind of like a disco song that isn't a cover. And then we went into Musical Youth, Never Gonna Give You Up. And now we are talking over the instrumental of the Rick Astley. We don't have a lot of time left here on the Brooming System. We're going to close out with a little Jackie Matu in Africa. Thank you for joining us on the second installment of the Brooming System. Stay tuned for next week.

0: 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Once again, that is Poetry Open Mic, Thursday, July 16th at the Southern Tier Literary Center.
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4: Welcome to World Ocean Radio. I'm Peter Neal, founder of the World Ocean Observatory. Mário Soares was a former president of Portugal, socialist, statesman, educator, political prisoner, exile, bibliophile, gourmet, and cultural enthusiast. Soares was a man of enormous spirit, moral sensibility, and verbal persuasiveness, and big ideas. He was a mid-20th century statesman of great imagination, energy, and fervor, although his reputation may have been somewhat limited to Portugal and Europe, where he was a continuing political presence long after he left electoral politics. He stood in courageous opposition to the dictatorial rule of Antonio Salazar, was first arrested at age 19, followed by several further arrests, 3 years in prison for his opposition to Portuguese colonial occupation, 5 years in exile, served as opposition in the legislature, led the bloodless Carnation Revolution in 1974, civil unrest characterized by flowers placed in the gun barrels of the military and the police, and in 1976 was the first popularly elected prime minister, thereafter president of his country in more than 60 years. What was left out of his New York Times obituary, however, is perhaps his greatest contribution to the 21st century. In 1998, Soares convened two independent groups of experts, scientists, and politicians, independent of the United Nations, to address what he believed were the most compelling questions for the future: the sustainability of the world ocean and the equitable availability and distribution of fresh water to the citizens of the world, without which they and what he knew as civilization could not survive. In that year, the Independent Commission for the Future of the Oceans met several times to produce what, in my view, remains still the most prescient statement of policy requirements and recommendations to guide the international community for the preservation of ocean resources, not just species and habitat, but all the ocean connection to climate, food, water, energy, health, trade, transportation, finance, employment, security, policy, governance, coastwise development, and the preservation of cultural traditions and individual freedoms. There have been successive attempts at similar plans, but none have lived up to or sustained their further intention and objectives. The Commission report was entitled The Ocean, Our Future. Among its many recommendations was the creation of the World Ocean Observatory, an online place of exchange for ocean information and educational services, of which World Ocean Radio is one part. The second commission was no less ambitious and effective. Calling itself the Committee for the Global Water Contract, it established a framework for worldwide understanding, access, distribution, and protection of fresh water as an inalienable individual and collective human right. The Global Water Contract is based on the premise that, quote, Water is a vital good which belongs to all the inhabitants of the earth in common. None of them, individually or as a group, can be allowed the right to make it private property. Water is the patrimony of mankind. Individual and collective health depends on it. There is no production of wealth without access to water. Water is not like any other resource. It is not an exchangeable, marketable commodity. Unquote. The reports were similar in their calls for citizen participation in decision-making at all levels of government, partnership, cooperation, and mutual respect for shared needs of a most essential resource, and specific goals and organizational frameworks for a collective treaty, best management practices, modernization of public, not private systems, a moratorium on dams, curtailment of industrial waste and other water-polluting activities, and a manifesto that can be adopted by individuals, nations, and governments to guide the protection and availability of the finite water on Earth for the benefit of a burgeoning population. What is explicit in both these commission reports and recommendations is the understanding that the ocean and fresh water are one continuous natural system from mountaintop to abyssal plain, with social, financial, political, and cultural meanings and connections worldwide. What statesman looks that far into the future? What should be his legacy even beyond flowers and gun barrels and democratic principles? What Juarez must be remembered for is his global vision and call for specific international action to address the ocean water continuum, the single most important challenge to community survival, peace, and justice in our time. We will discuss these issues and more in future editions of World Ocean Radio.
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Good afternoon and welcome to the Bundy Local Music Hour. I'm Andrew Bemis. I'll be with you for the remainder of this hour as we listen to music exclusively from Binghamton area performers and recordings made around town by artists from other places. We opened up today with Ladine Miles Byrne and the Miles Ahead Quintet. That was Out of Nowhere from the record Music I Love, Part 1. Coming up, we've got Devin Myers, Alex Creamer, Tim Rufo, Brittany Garrison, Rev DeSerto and the Revenants, Joe McCann, tons more. But first, here is Jeff Stahara with Bob Damiano and Rick Iacovelli, Burned Down the Wheel from the record Sultana, April 27th, 1865.

You are listening to the Bundy Local Music Hour, coming to you from WBDY. This is Binghamton Community Radio. We just heard Rev Deserto and the Revenants from Under the Table and Belly Up. That was Lies. Before that, we heard Brittany Garrison from a Brittany Garrison demo. We heard Canvas. That was preceded by Glad You're Here from Tim Rufo's album Long, Long Day. Alex Creamer from the record Shaking the Shelter, we heard Brave New World. And before that, Skeletons from Devin Meyer's album, Silver Line. And we opened up with Just Tahara. Coming up, we've got Joe McCann. This is Dusk to Dawn from the Happiness After Dark EP.

0: This is a community announcement from concerned residents of Greater Binghamton. This is an ICE warning. Multiple community members were detained by ICE on Monday and Tuesday. They are targeting mostly Spanish-speaking laborers. Locations include Johnson City Home Depot, Endicott McDonald's, Endicott Bosie's, Vesta Walmart, JC Red Roof Inn, and others. ICE is likely staying at the JC Hotel. 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Heavy ice activity expected at least all week. Keep your loved ones safe. Number one, stay home if you can. 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Number two, memorize your A number and the number of your lawyer. Number three, keep a copy of your immigration documents on you. Number four, you have the right to remain silent. Number five, do not say or sign anything until after you speak to a lawyer. Number six, call or text when you see ICE-related activity at 607-752-6339. Once again, that is 607-752-6339 or 607-644-0598. Once again, that is 607-644-0598. Keep your neighbors and your loved ones safe. This has been a community announcement of upscaled ICE activity in the area.
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0: Events for Saturday, July 11th. Huge indoor garage sale continues and concludes at Central Baptist Church on New York Route 12. Iolanthe at Anderson Center continues and wraps up. Aftermath will be at Stu's Place. Bass and Brown will be live at Glendale Park in Endicott. Bill Slattery will be live at New Leaf Cider Co. on Nolan Road in Port Crane. Conklin Fair will have Drifting from Shore live on Saturday. DJ Sublingual will be at Lost Dog Cafe. Front and Main will be live at the Terrace in Appalachian. Joe Joseph Band will be live at the Old Fireside in Port Crane. Ultra Vibe will be at Light Years Fermentation in Endicott on New York 17C.

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from the Singing Clear compilation album. That was Gas Man, performed by Marie Burns. Prior to that, we heard a single entitled Starling, the French version from Sheila Gere. 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Up next, we've got Izzy True from the Troll EP. This is Black Hole Cool Man. And we might hear just a little bit of Jeff Kaufman's Restless Waters, a live recording from March 17th, 2024 at the Cranberry Coffee House. Thank you so much for joining me for the Local Music Hour. Please tune in again. Monday, we'll be doing this again. Same time, same place. Here we go.

0: This is 99.5 WBDYLP, a project of the Bundy Museum of History and Art in Binghamton. 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

0: You unlock this door with the key of imagination. Beyond it is another dimension, a dimension of sound, a dimension of sight, a dimension of mind. You're moving into a land of both shadow and substance, of things and ideas. You've just crossed over into the Twilight Zone.
1: 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I'll check. Please hold. Did we fill the Benson order yet?
2: Benson? 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It's going out today. COD.
1: Mr. Benson, your ship's been shipped. Mailed. You should get it by the end of the week. That's right. You're welcome.
2: Lloyd, where's the ledger from last quarter?
3: Oh, on the top bookshelf.
2: Why'd you put it all the way up there by the ceiling?
3: I didn't. Flemington did.
2: Oh, then let's move the ladder so I can get up the flying jib or whatever he calls the wall beam.
3: The mast. The captain insists it's the mast.
2: Now don't you go nautical on me, Lloyd.
3: Oh, I'm not. I wouldn't, believe me. Strictly his terminology.
2: Well, I say it's a bookshelf and I say it's a pain in the neck.
1: The Roswell G. Hello, Mrs. Flemington. Yes, Mr. Flemington is in, but he's taking his mid-morning nap. Mm-hmm. In his quarters. His office. Yeah, that's right, with his phone unplugged. Would you care to leave a message? Uh-huh. Okay, I see. I'll tell him.
4: Here it comes!
1: Oh, cover your ears, boys!
5: Let's get with it, Conklin! A tight office is a happy office. Idle hands make for an unproductive poop deck.
2: Yes, sir.
5: What are you doing, Miss Abernathy?
1: Just putting on my lipstick, sir. That is, Captain.
5: Belay that! Extraneous activity is nothing more nor less than sloppy seamanship, in a manner of speaking. You there! Fenstmacher!
6: Aye, aye.
5: Keep an even keel, in a manner of speaking. Let's keep an even keel here, man. To all of you, bear in mind that we must, all of us, go aft. Climb up the old mast, in a manner of speaking, and set our sights on a distant horizon.
6: Got it, sir.
5: A tight ship, a happy ship. Damn the torpedoes of competition. And full speed ahead.
7: Aye, aye, Captain.
0: This is Roswell G. Flemington. 220 pounds of gristle, lung tissue, and sound decibels. He is, as you may have perceived, a noisy man, one of a breed who substitute volume for substance, sound for significance, and shouting to cover up the readily apparent phenomenon that he is nothing more than an overweight and aging perennial sea scout, whose noisemaking is in inverse ratio to his competence and character. But soon, our would-be admiral of the fleet will embark on another voyage, this one in an uncharted and twisting course, headed for a distant port called the Twilight Zone.
8: And now, the Twilight Zone and our story, Sounds and Silences, starring Richard Kind, with Stacey Keach as your narrator.
5: Ah, clear skies, visibility unlimited. And now, for something a bit more bracing. You may enter.
1: I forgot to tell you, sir.
5: Yes? What? Speak up!
1: I forgot to tell you that your wife called.
5: Oh, she did she?
1: Yes, a little while ago. She's on the phone again now. Would you like to take the call?
5: Oh, I suppose so. See how the home fires are burning.
1: What's that?
5: I said I'll plug in the extension.
1: Yes, sir.
5: Here, madam. Yes? Yes? What noise? Oh, well, it's a most excellent recording, actually. Flight sounds of aircraft leaving the carrier Hornet. Now I can't turn it down. It has to be heard at realistic levels. Speak up! What is your request? Talk! About what, pray tell? Well, then talk away! Very well, later. Of course I shall be home for dinner. Yes, of course, I'm quite sure. Goodbye!
2: Naval aircraft, I presume.
3: Someone should fire a volley at his starboard side.
1: Ugh, no shooting, please. My ears are ringing already.
2: If you ask me, I'd say Captain Bly is a few hours away from a mutiny.
3: He'll have to walk the plank.
1: Old fat boy? Where would you find a plank big enough to hold him?
2: All those kamikazes they threw at us during the war. Wouldn't you think just one of them would have hit him?
1: One of these days, all that noise is gonna come back and bite him. I just hope I'm around to see it happen.
5: All ashore! I'm home! Ah, Navy rum. To be followed later by a full measure of grog. But first, some easy listening on the stereo. Which album shall it be tonight? Sounds of submarine warfare? Great squalls of the North Atlantic? Cruising on a windjammer? Engine rooms of the great destroyer? No. Wait. Here it is. Perfect! Perfect!

0: here?
1: Could you turn that down just a little bit?
0: I beg pardon?
1: I say, I can't hear a thing on the telephone.
0: You know what that is, my dear? It's a collector's item. This is an actual recording of the battleship Missouri bombing Okinawa.
1: That may be, Roswell, but I can't hear who's on the phone.
0: Ah! Lay on, gentlemen. Let them know what's what. Fire at will. And by the good Lord Harry, we'll show them how a man's Navy treats aggression.
1: Who did you say is calling? Who? Just a minute. I'm afraid you'll have to call back.
2: Woman! What have you done?
1: Called a truce in the Pacific.
2: You've ruined the record. That, madam, constitutes an act of utter abomination and the most callous vandalism. I would remind you...
1: I would remind you that I live in this house, too.
2: That there were only 100 such recordings pressed for the collector's market, as rare can be.
1: Well, now there are only 99.
2: Absolutely irreplaceable. What you have just done is an act of wanton desecration, not unlike the defacing of John Paul Jones's statue. What are you, madam? Some kind of crazed peace fanatic?
1: Roswell, we've had this out before. I'm not the fanatic around here.
2: I must say, your meaning eludes me.
1: Perhaps I should use semaphore signals. This insistence on blaring noises and running a household like it was a destroyer escort on convoy duty. This combination has now become quite impossible.
2: Nonsense!
1: That's why we have to talk.
2: We are talking! And if I read you correctly, you have grown intolerant of my ways. In point of fact, you hold my very business in contempt.
1: Not your business. You. The way you run your business and this ship-shape home.
2: Ah, so you disapprove of the nautical decor. I'll have you know that every item is of enormous value. Enormous. From the ship's wheel at the helm.
1: It's not a helm, Roswell. It's a living room.
2: To the sails and riggings.
1: They're curtains made out of canvas according to your orders. Old canvas.
2: To the life preservers on the walls. All obtained at great expense, with profits from the selfsame company that has kept you in good stead for so many years.
1: Well, I can't live with it anymore.
2: How's that?
1: Oh, knock it off, Roswell.
2: Stand down, madam.
1: You're a noisy, insufferable clown, but you're not stupid. I have had it up to here, and my ears have had it, and my stomach lining has had it, and whatever part of the brain that keeps a person balanced, that's had it too. In short, I have had it. I'm leaving.
2: By the good Lord Harry.
1: Departing a sinking ship, you might say. And don't tell me how sudden this is, because as you well know, we have been en route to this point for the last 20 years. I can't bear to be at sea any longer.
2: I am totally and absolutely astounded.
1: Are you now?
2: I am indeed. My own wife, and after 20 years.
1: 20 years ago, I was not taken in marriage. I was piped aboard. And after 20 years, the piping has become shrill and unbearable. It has destroyed me, my nerves, and my sanity. So, at this point, Roswell, I'm leaving, in a manner of speaking, the ship's company.
2: So, you're deserting me?
1: In a manner of speaking, Roswell, you said it.
2: Lydia! Lydia, don't you lock me out of our own bedroom!
1: It wasn't locked, Roswell.
2: It may interest you to know, madam.
1: Don't shake your finger at me.
2: That when I was a young chap, a mere cabin boy, you might say, I had a mother who insisted that she was perpetually ill. A whiny, petulant, complaining woman similar to yourself.
1: Oh, this is too much!
2: And when I would come home from school, she made me walk tiptoe and whisper in her presence. Whisper, whisper, whisper, whisper. Do you know that in our house we never had any cookies? Just soft fudge brownies, because they made less noise when you chewed them. Eat your brownie and then run upstairs, change your clothes, but keep it quiet. And I tell you, madam, I took quite enough of it. That is why I went to sea. And that is why I've spent my life in the very wholesome, healthy, quite understandable pursuit of the free and the unfettered. Strip off the cotton and the insulation, and let the sounds of the earth come in. And so now I am owner, manager, chairman of the board, and president of the Roswell G. Flemington Model Ship Company. Second to none in the field.
1: Whose motto is, damn the torpedoes, full steam ahead for fun and profits. I know the company, I know the president, I know the motto. And I respond, Mr. Roswell G. Flemington, with the following nautical phrase, which I have now taken to heart and will proceed to implement. The phrase is, lay aft and dump the garbage. So, in a manner of speaking, consider yourself dumped.
2: Sounds of a three-masted schooner in the South Pacific. Perfect. Good riddance, madam. If the truth be known, I have never liked you. I have simply suffered your presence. If there is one thing that sticks in my craw, that thing is a landlubber. So, madam, in a manner of speaking, get ashore. Do you hear me? Get ashore now! I have never, mark you, I have never in my entire life felt so free, so unencumbered, so absolutely fulfilled. In the parlance of naval language, in a manner of speaking, the situation is 4.0. My decks have finally been cleared. I intend to enjoy myself topside for the rest of the evening. And at precisely 10 bells, I shall retire to my sleeping quarters. But until then, this is my watch. At long last, I can see to the far horizon and a life of wonderful, delightful noise. Now, where's my karaoke machine? Anchors away, my lad! Anchors away!

0: What? What? What? A leak in the cargo hold? All hands on deck! Oh, where's it coming from? The blasted bathroom sink. There. The shower. Off, I say, off! How do you turn off this wretched alarm clock? Oh, my deck seemed to be in a matter of speaking listing a bit. Where are my Navy cut cigarettes? I must be dreaming. That's right. Run the red light. No noise laws in the city at all anymore. Any rattle trap is permitted on the streets. At last, my turn to make my way through the flotsam and jetsam.
1: License and registration.
0: Certainly, officer. Happy to oblige. My duty is a civilian. Here you are.
1: Mr. Flemington?
0: Roswell G. Flemington, of the Flemington Model Ship Company. Perhaps you've heard of us. Purveyors of the finest in maritime collectibles. A Navy man, are you? Coast Guard? Merchant Marine?
1: Something wrong with your car.
0: Why, no. No, not at all, thank the good Lord Harry. Now, this boat has kept me afloat for many years now. Hydromatic V8 with overdrive. Though the engine seems to produce a most curious sound this morning. Like a motorboat every time I step on the gas. No, it's more like a tug, I should say. Like a tug hauling an ocean liner to the dock.
1: On your way to work, are you?
0: I am indeed. And if you wish to cite me for speeding, you'll have difficulty proving it in court. A great deal of difficulty. At no time have I exceeded 15 knots. Point of fact, that's an impossibility. Considering the sounds of strain emitted by this engine...
1: I didn't stop you for speeding, sir.
0: Oh, good, good. Well, I'll be on my way.
1: I stopped you because you were going so slow.
0: You did? Oh. Oh, I see. Well, then that's all very well, then.
1: Why are you driving so far under the speed limit?
0: Why? It's as I said. This craft obviously has a few bolts loose somewhere. I tell you, I've never heard such a racket from the engine room.
1: Then I'd suggest you take her into port somewhere. There's a gas station on the next block. They do repairs. But frankly, sir, the car sounded just fine to me. A real classic. You got a cherry piece of Detroit iron here. Lots of horses under the hood, huh? Yeah, anyway... Try to keep up with the flow of traffic, would you, Mr. Flemington? Good day to you.

0: Oh, I've been here 2 years and I don't know when I'll get used to that thing.
1: I've been here 4 years and I've never gotten used to it.
0: What do you suppose happened to old Lardhead this morning?
2: You should count your blessings. This is the first time he's ever been late.
0: Wouldn't it be awesome if his car had fallen off the ferry boat with him in it?
1: The peak. The absolute peak.
2: Thus endeth the dream.
1: Good morning, Mr. Plump.
2: That's the first time he's walked in without telling me that the smoking lamp was not lit and we had to move full speed ahead toward the shores of prosperity.
1: Maybe he's sick.
0: Something incurable, like barnacles on the brain.
2: That's very odd. That's very, very odd. I've been here 10 years, and that's the first time he's ever looked frightened.
3: Something restful. Restful. Actual sounds of Hawaiian outrigger canoes. Yes. Yes.
4: Ye gods! This record is defective!
3: Fresh air. That's what we need. The great outdoors. The smell of salt spray in our nostrils. Blow me down. Conklin! What are you doing, man?
1: Me? Just pouring a glass of water from the water cooler, that's all.
4: Well, let's keep it quiet out here.
1: Yes, sir.
4: Now what are you doing?
1: Swallowing, Mr. Flemington. I was thirsty.
4: Quietly, I said. Quietly. Now stop gaping. Get back to work. All of you. Mr. Fenstmacher.
2: Begging your pardon, sir. New shoes.
4: What have you gotten them? Dead fish? Oh, people. This ship has to shape up. Repeat. Shape up. Noise pollution hinders efficiency. Let's secure the hatches now. And mind the torrent of bilge. Oh, what is going on? By the good Lord, Harry, what on earth is going on?
5: Well?
6: Nothing abnormal that I can see, Mr. Flemington. No excess wax, no obstruction of any kind in the inner or outer ear.
5: You mean no sign of infection? Nothing at all?
6: Not even inflammation.
4: Candor dictates that I tell you, Doctor, that as a ship surgeon, you're awash. You wouldn't make cabin boy, in a manner of speaking.
6: I take it, Mr. Flemington, that you expected me to find something wrong with you.
4: I told you the symptoms, haven't I?
6: You have. An apparent auditory distortion.
4: Apparent? Shoes that sound like pipe organs played underwater? A leaky faucet sounds like barrels over Niagara Falls. And oh, I wish you could have seen me cross 48th and 6th today. The traffic noises nearly keel-hauled me. It was considerably more than a distortion.
6: I don't know what to say without any outward signs.
4: Well, I know what to say. Now hear this, Doctor. There is obviously something askew in my crow's nest, in a manner of speaking. Now, will you prescribe the appropriate medication for my affliction, or do you force me to seek safe harbor elsewhere?
6: Frankly, Mr. Flemington, I think consulting another physician might be a practical idea. Extremely practical.
4: Very well, then. But if you had a modicum of professional ethics, you would have given me this advice before going through the motions of a perfunctory examination. As it is, I'll now be done for your bill as well as another ear specialist's.
6: Mr. Flemington, I wasn't going to recommend another ear specialist. I had in mind, perhaps some psychiatric help.
4: A psychiatrist, huh? I will make a presumption that you are being humorous. It is that charitable outlook that saves your being called to account, sir.
6: The soundest recommendation I can make under the circumstances.
4: I can assure you, Doctor, and I use the term loosely, that there are few people today on land or sea who are as sane as I am. I bid you good day.
6: Good day to you, and good luck.
4: Oh, what is that hideous sound?
6: I'm merely making a few notes on your chart. See? Nothing to be afraid of. An ordinary number 2 pencil, that's all.

0: Do you have to be so piercing with that rose?
1: Sorry, Mama.
0: Well, you've done a beautiful job setting the table.
1: You can sit down now, Mama.
0: Oh, you're a good girl, Rosie. You know I'd cook Thanksgiving dinner if I could, but with my allergies and my arthritis and my bursitis and my ear infection, not to mention my spastic colon, well, it's all I can do to make it downstairs.
1: I know, Mama.
0: You may call your brother now.
1: Roswell!
0: Not so loud, dear.
1: I'm sorry.
0: Roswell! Would you please not ride your pogo stick in the house?
2: All right.
1: No running. You know what Mama said.
2: Okay.
0: Roswell?
2: Yes, ma'am?
0: Are you wearing shoes?
2: Uh-huh.
0: Roswell?
2: Okay.
0: Carefully.
2: All right.
0: Now take your seat, Roswell. You too, Rose. Who'd like to say grace?
2: I will.
0: Go ahead.
2: Heavenly Father, we thank you for the food that my sister has set before us, and especially the pie, which I hope she remembered to make for dessert.
0: A silent prayer, Roswell.
2: Oh, yeah.
0: Pass the mashed potatoes, please.
1: Yes, Mama.
0: And the cranberry sauce, and the yams, and the cream corn, and the creamed spinach, and the tofu.
2: Can I carve the turkey?
0: Oh, there's no need. This year we boiled it till it's so tender it slides right off the bone. So much nicer without all that hacking and sawing. Doesn't it look scrumptious?
2: Yeah.
1: Here, have a roll, Roswell.
2: Thanks. Hey, how come it's so soft?
0: Rosie only put them in the oven for a minute so they wouldn't be too crunchy. Easier on the nerves.
1: Did you make the pie?
3: Tapioca, but there's lots of whipped cream.
2: Grab hold.
3: What's that?
2: A wishbone. Grab a hold and pull.
3: I don't know.
2: Go on.
0: What are you children doing? And what's that in your hand? Oh, my heart. You gave me such a fright. I'd better lie down.
4: But we got her good with the wishbone. Oh, didn't we? She thought she'd been shot with a harpoon.
5: Won't you enjoy that?
4: Ha ha. It was the best Thanksgiving ever. Oh, the rules she had. Did I mention that we only used paper plates and plastic forks after that?
5: I see.
4: Out with the pogo stick. I padded around in socks from the moment I got home from school. The radio was permitted only with headphones. The telephone had no ring, just a little red light. My toothbrush, soft bristles. No toast. Only soft boiled eggs. No ice cubes in the refrigerator. Not even chunky peanut butter. And all my school books had to be paperback, in case I accidentally dropped one on the floor.
5: Go on.
4: As soon as I was old enough, I ran away and joined the Navy.
5: What happened to your sister?
4: Oh, she became a sign language interpreter for the National Theater of the Deaf.
5: Mm. Well, I should say that about covers it.
4: It does?
5: Now do you understand, Mr. Flemington?
4: Understand what, Doctor?
5: Unless I'm very much mistaken, it's a phenomenon we in the psychiatric profession call autosuggestion.
4: Nothing to do with motor cars, I presume.
5: A person talks himself into believing that certain occurrences take place, when in reality, they are pure figments of the imagination. Beyond that, there are some suggestions that you were very resentful of your mother, and her preoccupation with her imaginary aches and pains.
4: You don't say.
5: My guess would be that this feeling now extends to your wife, who very similarly provides you with a mother image.
4: Ah, uh-huh.
5: But I can tell you this, Mr. Flemington, and forgive me if I repeat myself, these occurrences are only figments of your imagination.
4: Yeah, but if that's so, then...
5: Snap your fingers.
4: Do I dare?
5: Go ahead, snap your fingers. Any abnormal sound?
4: None.
5: Now, stamp your feet on the floor. Normal?
4: Happily, delightfully normal.
5: Now, let's really put it to the test.
4: Ha ha! You've cured me, Doctor! By the good Lord, Harry, if Admiral Nelson had had you at Trafalgar, he'd have kept both his eye and his arm. In Navy parlance, Doctor, You, sir, are 4.0. 4.0, sir, in a manner of speaking. Ha ha ha! I'm free to go.
5: Free as a bird. And slams the door at will on your way out. Be my guest.
4: I shall. You, sir, you have the soul of a seaman. Bless you.
5: Any more patients today?
6: No, doctor. That was the last one.
5: Praise Freud. Why do I get all the nutcases?
4: Incredible. Absolutely incredible. My own wife, the culprit. Her miserable preoccupation with noise. She planted that seed in my head. Incredible. Incredible what one crew member can do to a ship's company. Absolutely incredible. And the whole thing. Mind over matter. Land ho! You are not welcome on this particular quarter deck, madam.
7: Nor shall I stay here, Admiral. I forgot some of my things. I came to retrieve same, and now, whether you pipe me ashore or not, that's precisely where I'm headed.
4: I might add, madam, that despite all your efforts to capsize this worthy vessel, in a manner of speaking, against the rocks and shoals of petulance and pettiness, this ship remains tight. Your efforts have been both worthless and wasteful.
7: Horatio, old pal, let the following be my final comments. You are an overgrown sailor boy with an undermanned head. You are full of such neuroses that I wonder how you haven't cracked before this.
4: Belay that! Belay that, woman! It just so happens that I have had a psychiatric evaluation. And if there is anything wrong with me, it is you. Furthermore, madam, the whole business is simply mind over matter. Absolutely and totally. Do you know what I can do? I can shut you off. I am a man of such incredible will that I can shut you off. Go ahead! Yell at me. Yell! Because even at this moment, I am in the process of exercising mind over matter. I am shutting you completely out.
7: Flemington, I wonder about you. I wonder why no one has committed you. I really do.
4: Ha! See? See? I have shut you off. Go ahead. Talk all you like.
7: Really, Roswell, you need help. You really do.
4: Mind over matter. I want to shut her out. I simply shut her out. Now, let's see. What'll I listen to tonight? Anchors Away? The Midshipman's March? Actual sounds of a Japanese destroyer exploding in the Pacific, complete with boiler hissings, fantail cracking, and smokestack blowing apart. Ha ha! Only great, huh? Better prepare yourselves, neighbors. This one will galvanize you in the proper manner. Something wrong with the record player? Better turn the volume up. All the way. Ah, must be the speakers. Why is everything so quiet? What's wrong out there? I can't hear the city. Hey, out there! Hey! Hey, what's going on? Why can't I hear anything? Louder! I want it louder! More noise! More noise out there! Let's hear it! Come on! Louder! Louder! Help me, someone! Help me!
8: When last heard from, Mr. Roswell G. Flemington was in a sanitarium, pleading with the medical staff to make some noise, any kind of noise. They, of course, believed the case to be a rather tragic aberration, a man's mind coming inexplicably unhinged. And for this, they'll give him pills, therapy, rest, and lots of peace and quiet. Little do they realize that all Mr. Flemington is suffering from is a case of poetic justice. Tonight's tale of sounds and silences from The Twilight Zone.
9: 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Heard in the cast were Maggie Carney, David Darlow, Richard Shavsden, Peggy Roeder, Sarah Marks, Carl Amari, Doug James, C.J. 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
11: 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This is an ICE warning. Multiple community members were detained by ICE on Monday and Tuesday. They are targeting mostly Spanish-speaking laborers. 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

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Once again, that is 607-752-6339 or 607-644-0598. Once again, that is 607-644-0598. Keep your neighbors and your loved ones safe. This has been a community announcement of upscaled ICE activity in the area.

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One, two, three, four.

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2: 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I strung myself a clothesline on this fine summer breezy day, washed and hung four loads of laundry, sheets and quilts, air freshed and dried. Our mothers and grandmothers, they had waistlines. They had lovely Michelle Obama arms, sculptured, well-defined, before her arms were a coveted thing. Ooh, by this evening, I will know why. And good day, everyone. Welcome to July. And welcome to Poetry in Commotion, coming to you from the lovely Bundy Museum of History and Art in Binghamton, New York. And I am Brenda Cave James. I will be your poetess hostess for this next hour. Can you believe it, folks? We're already here in July, and this is the week of the 4th, the week of our nation celebrating Independence Day, even though that has some controversy to it, and I will, towards the end of the program, the second half, I will be reading the very poetic and scathing and boiling words from Frederick Douglass. I don't think there is another writer or speaker as straightforward, let's put it that way, as the late great abolitionist, writer, self-freed slave, newspaper giant. His newspaper was entitled The North Star. Frederick Douglass, he didn't play. He spoke in truth. And if you've not heard his reply, what to the slave is the 4th of July? You're going to hear it today, folks. You're going to hear a piece of it. It is like 6 pages long, but I promise you, I'm only going to read a paragraph or two, and I kid you not, that's all that's necessary to get the point. And to get the point also of, oh my goodness, here we go, America. How ironic that this wrong, unfair, disgusting, and disappointing decision today, this week, throwing out the safety net of affirmative action, how, I don't know what the word is, ironic, I guess, that it would be the same week, because it's all kind of in the same big ball of wax. The deliberate exclusion of Black people to the seats around the American table. The fallout from day one. It's still happening. And The partial speech that I'm going to read today from Frederick Douglass speaks to that. And if you will please do some homework and read Justice Ketanji Brown Jackson's dissent, her scathing essay about what folks on the right side of the Supreme Court decided. Of course, we knew that was predictable. We knew who and what was going to happen with this whole thing. But for your homework, folks, read her dissent, read her opinion, and she speaks also in truth and in history and lays it all out, folks, for very, very, very many clueless Americans thinking that all is well now, all's fair and equal. We gave y'all a colored president. What more do you want, for heaven's sakes? Read Justice Brown's opinion and weep. The country should weep. We should be weeping behind this travesty today. And injustice. Clarence Tom has the audacity, he has the gall, because he is in part today where he is today, sitting his unethical and unscrupulous and amoral self on the Supreme Court because of affirmative action. He took advantage of it himself, and rightfully so, back in the day. So how dare he? How dare he be one of the first ones in line to gleefully toss it out the window and flush it down the toilet? Okay, now then, let me continue on. I don't want to carry on, so, but we will count Frederick Douglass's partial speech as poetry. And in the meantime, in between time, I'm going to take you on a little roller coaster ride with summertime, poetry being the theme, of course. We're going to get a little bit of humor, a little bit of sad, a little bit of serious, a little bit of love, all of the above in today's show of Poetry in Commotion. So let us get started. What could be more summertime than bananas? Bananas. I'm going to share a poem with you, written by yours truly, entitled A Banana Observation. And I don't know what possessed me to write this odd poem. It's maybe not odd, but it's certainly unusual or different. But when the voices come into my head, I have to write them down. All right. So, for our first piece today, after that poem on the front, which, true story, folks, I was hanging up laundry, and oh my goodness, I don't have to go to the gym. Now I know why our grandmothers and mothers and aunties had little waistlines and beautiful Michelle Obama arms. They didn't have to work out. They did that every day with the goings-ons of the household. You can almost tell when things have been ironed out between them. When Banana's his favorite grab-and-go snack show up in her kitchen again after a week or two. Seems like here lately, Banana's go missing for longer lengths of time and more frequently. Maybe she's discovered better, or at least other things to do, than making it her business to see to all the little this and that's to keep her man content. Thanks to the new community school, with classes for mature women to channel their artistic selves, her usual wonderful mister can now and again really piss her off without trying, it seems. Then it's two ships in the night. No speak, touch, good meals, or bananas. While absence also her fussing, expectations, or occasional demands. Maybe he's learned his lessons too well, knows just how to try her last nerve when he discovers better, or at least something different, thanks to the oldest school in the world, Class of Midlife Crisis for Males. Let him buy his own damn bananas. Oh my goodness, oh my goodness. Life and love, very strange combination. Okay, this is Summertime Poetry again, and I do have another poem for my wonderful late cousin, Alan Johnson of Chicago, once of Chicago, actually Harvey, Illinois, which is like the suburbs. I shared a poem about him a while back, how when he showed up to our house out in the country, where we did not always get a lot of company, and it was always a big deal. But when Cousin Alan came home from Vietnam, tall and handsome, in his uniform, it was the biggest thrill in all the world. Well, he recently passed, a few years ago, actually. But I have written another poem for him I do want to share. And just a little explanation, because I've been told that this poem is not always easily understood. When I say island speak, I'm referring to my grandfather, Sergio Lawson Cave, from Barbados. And when I refer to breasts for days, I'm referring to my grandmother, Margaret Cave. Okay, that should be enough said. All right. A poem for Cousin Alan. And since this poem was written, let me add too, we lost another. We lost his brother, my dear, wonderful David Johnson as well. My Aunt Marjorie had 10 children, and we're missing quite a few. Time marches on, and it's sad. It's very sad. Getting a little bit too close to home. We have lost another. This is more than frightening now. Seed of Sergio, meshed with Margaret's island speak and breasts for days. Fine and finer either way. Sat they upon a second-story porch outside, sipped beer from frosted glasses, poured upon a lovely tray. They laughed and fussed, listened, watched the streets below, good and bad, and foolishness. Their Victrola scratched out Ella, Nat, and Lady Day. Did they slow dance sometimes, then fall across a perfect bed? When they found sleep, could not have dreamed the all of us. Wide ripples from their life and living upstairs, Susquehanna Street, where they made ways out of no way, begat themselves 6 babies who multiplied the fine and finer diaspora. But we just lost another one. and I feel sad this evening. I feel so, so sad. I'm going out to walk and ponder you, cry some and pray. Cousin, you kept promising how you were going to get here. You'd get yourself to Binghamton to act a fool and carry on. Laugh too loudly with the rest of us. Cuff my ears. Pull somebody's hair. Make our campfire go whoosh or something. I suspect you'll be around to see us this July. That would be a beautiful thing if Cousin Alan and or Cousin David, his brother who recently passed, if they came around to see us this July. They wouldn't be the first, let me tell you. They would not be the first. All right, folks. I said this would be somewhat of a roller coaster of emotions today for Poetry in Commotion. So much to talk about and realize in this month of July, this summertime of July. I have a precious, dear, forever friend, and his birthday just happens to be the 4th of July. And I say it's so appropriate. Not for patriotic reasons by any means, just because he's special. And he still has the capability of sending off fireworks, let me tell you. For Dr. Jean Parrish, and I better not get too personal, I'll just say Arizona. And it makes me want to write you sweet letters on long paper, announcing your investments have not been tossed away like crumpled hot dog wrappers stuck in a sewage grate. When they said I was crazy, I'd better see reality and shrivel up and die. You called me a dreamer with effervescent laughters, said I could see the tops of all my ragged mountains if I so chose to fly. Uptown, I was a poor thing in line with naughty children, shamefaced with paper sacks of powdered milk and honey. You called me a fine rich queen, pretended not to see the roach that scurried from my book bag one day en route to classes when I climbed into your car and once you kissed me gently, swore there would be nothing you'd not do for any sister struggling for an education or to broaden her son's mind. Don't you know that loosed me from all the wolves in sheepskin who thought my goods should be exchanged for happy hour cocktails or a ride home in the rain? How many of those takers could yet recall my name today while you write my son letters to keep his young brains pure, his strength and grades in order, lest he might rule the world one day? It makes me want to write you at 2 o'clock this morning to say I've pulled off Christmas with my same determined ways. It makes me want to write you with tear stains on the paper announcing your investments, proclaiming how I love you, and that Solomon is no longer the richest of great kings.

as tender as you were my love, as sweet as you had always been. For all those stars we'd gazed upon beneath night skies, from two poor chairs when I could say that you were there, a thousand times how you were there, nearabouts, if not my only friend, as faithful as you were my love, as real as you had always been, through countless mounds of rice and beans, my heart knew it could count on you to be a man and uplift me despite my pots of poverty and your well-known identity. As loving as you were my love, one favorite time I'd spent with you, we'd sipped and laughed and laughed and sipped for hours on end, then found ourselves across my bed, where you rocked me and you sang to me, along with Donny Hathaway. That song can make me weep today. I fell into such peaceful rest. I'd left from you and all those moons 1,000 years and miles ago. Little did my heart know then, I'd yearn for who loved me back then as selfless as you were my love. I wish the whole wide world could know how one last time you stood by me, glued up my thin sanity, you pressed some dollars in my hand and called my teardrops sweetening water. Who else but you could tell that lie? It hushed me up enough to smile, as tender as you were my love, as sweet as you had always been for all those stars we'd gazed upon beneath night skies from two poor chairs. I'd give the world to hear you sing, to fix you rice and beans again. Sometimes I feel like you're right here. If only you could just be here, nearabouts, if not my only friend. Amen and again. I share this poem every 4th of July with a very, very, very precious and special person in mind. And it's just a reminder for myself and for whoever will, kindness, reaching out, helping, being concerned where one can be concerned and helpful. You never know when you literally, literally can alter the path of one's life towards the better, for the better. True story. All right. I said we would be on a roller coaster ride. And this kind of all blends together. The unfortunate decision this week regarding tossing the safety net of affirmative action down the drain. And that's been in the works for a long time. We knew it was coming, but it's still devastating and disgusting nonetheless. And while I talk about that, I have talked about that, and
the history of America, the deliberate exclusion, the damaging, deliberate, damnable exclusion, the legal apartheid, the division and hatred in this country, the, I don't use the word racism, I try not to because it's a nothing word, it's just, you hear it and it doesn't mean a thing anymore, it doesn't mean what it's supposed to mean, but people don't even hear it anymore, but I say the superior-inferior syndrome that this country was based upon, and it's still so prevalent. All of this in this week of celebrating the 4th of July, our nation's independence. Well, for some folks, that was the case. And other folks, like Troy Davis, Mr. Troy Davis, who was put to death in 1998 and was probably 99.9% probably innocent. But he was one of so, so many. And that's why if I had millions of dollars to leave to any organization when it's time for me to leave this earth, I would leave it to the Freedom Project, because in just a few years, they have exonerated 200 and plus black men, mostly black men, from the death sentence, who were sitting up on death row, innocently, put behind bars, put in prison, lost years and years and years of life, family, love, potential. Who knows how many potential brain surgeons or astronauts, because of poverty and exclusion and hatred, lost out, lost life, lost everything. The Freedom Project, the Innocence Project, they have, in the short time they've been in existence, because of this horrible, horrible stain we have in this country of innocent men, mostly men of color, being on death row, they have proven the innocence and freed 200, over 200 men from death row. And let me just say, one of the reasons I would leave them if I had $1 million, when these men are exonerated, they're just turned loose. They don't often get even as much as gee, we made a mistake, sorry. It's like, okay, bye. God be with you. Yeah, right. A poem from Mr. Troy Davis. I'll find solace in them killing you, if by its quiet, sickening self, it screams to what would otherwise fall upon deaf ears. I'll be thankful if your murder, your hush those questions execution, the Pope and Jimmy Carter and Desmond Tutu be damned, opens up an eye of those who cannot see there's neither liberty nor justice for all. Those blind to the deliberateness to skin the natural hide from President Obama. They who'd refuse to understand the shouts and cheers for OJ were not shouts or cheers for OJ, but for nameless, countless young black boys and older than colored gentlemen, falsely accused, arrested, castrated, mutilated, drowned, lynched, and burned.
May your Georgia-sanctioned killing turn light upon the so many husbands, sons, and fathers who through the 1940s were bargained for, snared, jumped, sold, and chained to dig from wretched coal mines under Tennessee, America, until they dropped and rotted. Grandmothers, girlfriends, wives, and mamas prayed, watched from porches, set the dinner table, and never, ever knew. I speak of such unpleasantries and of how my grandmother's maiden name came down from her grandmother's owner. Somehow, without the sweet fruits of her labors as their slave, ho-hum eyes roll over me, eyes behind stiff smiles say, I don't want to hear that. It's too much information to wrap my flag around.

that Brenda gave James. And my grandmother, my great-great-grandmother, whose name came down without the fruits of her labor as an enslaved woman, her name was Margaret Westbrook. Westbrook being the enslaver's name. Number two, read Douglas Blackman's book, his life-altering book, Slavery by Another Name. Or watch, if you can, get through it, the documentary by the same name, Slavery by Another Name. Reenslavement of African Americans from the Civil War to World War II. Enough said. And donate to the Innocence Project. Okay, I will start my section off, my poetic section. It counts as poetry, folks, about Frederick Douglass, his poetic, scathing, boiling, scalding speech about the 4th of July. Before I read that, I'm going to read a poem by Paul Laurence Dunbar, the great poet of the Harlem Renaissance. You have heard me speak of him often. I'm going to read a segment of this poem because it's very, very long. Paul Laurence Dunbar lived from 1872 to 1906. He was not a healthy man. He had a short-lived life, and I've spoken about that several times. But he was one or two or three, perhaps, of the one of the great poets of the Harlem Renaissance era. And he was born to once enslaved parents, as was his at one time wife, which is a whole nother story, Alice Moore Dunbar. I talked about those two, I think, in February. What a pair. But let me not get off track here, as I tend to do sometimes. I want to read this poem Paul Laurence Dunbar wrote for Frederick Douglass, a self-freed, once-enslaved person who escaped the horrors of enslavement. And I'll give it a little bit more about his bio when I'm finished with this poem. Frederick Douglass, a hush is over all the teeming lists, and there is pause, a breath space in that strife. A spirit brave has passed beyond the mists and vapors that obscure the sun of life. And Ethiopia, with bosom torn, laments the passing of her noblest born. She weeps for him a mother's burning tears. She loves him with a mother's deepest love. He was her champion through direful years, and held her wheel all other ends above. When bondage held her bleeding in the dust, he raised her up and whispered, hope and trust. For her, his voice, a fearless clarion rung that broke in warning on the ears of men. For her, the strong bow of his power he strung and sent his arrows
to the very den where grim oppression held his bloody place and gloated o'er the miseries of a race. And he was no soft-tongued apologist. He spoke straightforward, fearlessly, uncowed. The sunlight of his truth dispelled the mist and set in bold relief each dark-hued cloud. To sin and crime he gave their proper hue and hurled at evil what was evil's due.

part of a long poem entitled Frederick Douglass by the great late poet Paul Laurence

the DeSantises of the world who want to erase truth and history. If we frame it as American history, maybe you won't be so eager to erase it when you call it Black history. I'm going to read from What to the Slave is the 4th of July, an address delivered in Rochester, New York on July 5th. 1852, and Frederick Douglass deliberately waited until July 5th. He refused to participate in the hypocritical celebration of freedom on the 4th of July. And again, this piece that I'm reading is just part of, I would dare say, 6 or 7 pages of his scathing, truthful narrative when he held a mirror up to America's face. I don't know if it did any good. Obviously, a whole bunch of folks did not choose to pay attention to it, because freedom did not come to countless thousands of enslaved people for a good while. This man, who became internationally famous, this Frederick Douglass, he was born in the backcountry of Maryland's Eastern Shore. We know that he was the son of Harriet Bailey. She was an enslaved woman. And as per usual, what was so usual and common in those days, his father was an unknown white man, probably his quote-unquote owner. Throughout his adult life, Douglass tried to obtain reliable information about the date of his birth and who his biological father was. He thought it was never recorded. But thank God for history and study and research, which is so crucial and important. It has been uncovered that the property book of Douglass's first master, I hate to use that terminology, but his owner, his master, one Aaron Anthony, in which Frederick Augustus Washington Bailey's birth is listed as February 1818. All right. So let me start to read from the long speech from the 4th of July. And again, this was the 5th of July, 1852, when he was invited there to speak at Rochester, 1852, but he chose to speak on July 5th, deliberately. And it reads as follows. Again, just a portion. Fellow citizens, above your national tumultuous joy, I hear the mournful wail of millions whose chains, heavy and grievous yesterday, are today rendered more intolerable by the jubilee shouts that reach them. If I do forget,

If I do not faithfully remember these bleeding children of sorrow this day, may my right hand forget her cunning, and may my tongue cleave to the roof of my mouth. To forget them, to pass lightly over their horrific wrongs, and to chime in with the popular theme of the day would be treason, most scandalous and shocking, and would make me a reproach before God and the world. My subject, then, fellow citizens, is American slavery. I shall see this day and its popular characteristics from the slave's point of view. What to the American slave is your 4th of July? I answer, a day that reveals to him more than all other days in the year the gross injustice and cruelty to which he is the constant victim. To him, your celebration is a sham, your boasted liberty an unholy license, your national greatness swelling vanity, your sounds of rejoicing are empty and heartless, your denunciations of other tyrants brass-fronted impudence, your shouts of liberty and equality hollow mockery, your prayers and hymns, your sermons and thanksgivings, with all your religious parade and solemnity, are to him mere bombast, fraud, deception, impiety, and hypocrisy, a thin veil to cover up crimes which would disgrace a nation of savages. There is not a nation on earth guilty of practices more shocking and bloody than are the people of these United States at this very hour. Go where you may, search where you will, roam through all the monarchies and despotisms of the old world, travel through South America, search out every abuse, and when you have found the last, lay your facts by the side of the everyday practices of this nation, and you will say with me that for revolting barbarity and shameless hypocrisy, America reigns without rival. You profess to believe that of one blood God made all nations of men to dwell upon the face of all the earth, and hath commanded all men everywhere to love one another. Yet you notoriously hate and glory in your hatred. All men whose skins are not colored like your own, you declare before the world, and are understood by the world to declare that you hold these truths to be self-evident, that all men are created equal and are endowed
by their Creator with certain inalienable rights, and that among these are life, liberty, and the pursuit of happiness, and yet you hold securely in a bondage which, according to your own Thomas Jefferson, is worse than ages of that which your fathers rose in rebellion to oppose. A seventh part of the inhabitants of your country. Fellow citizens, I will not enlarge further on your natural inconsistencies. The existence of slavery in this country brands your republicanism as a sham, your humanity as a base pretense, and your Christianity as a lie. It destroys your moral power abroad. It corrupts your politicians at home. It saps the foundation of religion. It makes your name a hissing and a byword to a mocking earth. It is the antagonistic force in your government, the only thing that seriously disturbs and endangers your union. It fetters your progress. It is the enemy of improvement, the deadly foe of education. It fosters pride. It breeds insolence. It promotes vice. It shelters crime. It is a curse to the earth that supports it, and yet you cling to it as if it were the sheet anchor of all of your hopes. So be warned. Be warned. The horrible reptile is coiled up in your nation's bosom. The venomous creature is nursing at the tender breast of your youthful republic. For the love of God, tear away and fling from you the hideous monster, and let the weight of 20 million crush and destroy it forever.

Again, I say, Brenda Cave James, I say, amen. Amen. To all you flag-waving, Bible-thumping, right, far right. Patriots. Christian Americans. Read and know and learn history. And you can't have it both ways. You either are God-fearing, God-loving patriots who believe in America, or you are not. You cannot have it both ways. And you cannot cheer for the destruction of the safety net, the fairness, at least one piece of something that would bring about some fairness in this country. Affirmative action. It would have helped fix 400 years of deliberate exclusion. Deliberate exclusion. Everything from housing. Black GIs could not get the housing monies available to white GIs. Schools, housing, education, generational wealth, a horrendous, shameful justice system, prisons filled with young black men and women, the otherwise potentially doctors, lawyers, presidents, mathematicians, poets, artists, geniuses sit in rotten prisons who never, ever, ever, ever had a chance under the superior, inferior system of this place we call America, who is not, yes, America. Has not yet become America, like the poem by Langston Hughes. Read it and weep. If what Frederick Douglass just wrote, what I just read, in truth, if that doesn't make you think, if that doesn't break the cult, the far-right cult of today, nothing. There's no hope. There's no hope for you. All right, let's enjoy this otherwise bright and beautiful week, the first one of July. We have much to celebrate. We really do. We have much to celebrate in this country. All is not gloom and doom. But we have to take the good, the bad, with the beautiful, folks. You can't have it both ways. You cannot have just one and forget the other. All right. Let me hush. Let me get off of my soapbox here and say thank you for listening, folks. I want to thank Andrew Bemis for his beautiful music and patience in putting this show together. I have been Brenda Cave James, your hostess postess for this past hour of Poetry in Commotion, coming to you from the lovely Bundy Museum of History and Art in lovely Binghamton, New York, on this lovely week of July. I will see you the next time on the radio, folks. All good things.

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Yo, yo, it's your man Joe Henny in the house. We're here at House Culture, doing it again on another Saturday afternoon. No matter where you are, if you're tuned in, then you're about to feel what I'm about to feel, and it's going to be beautiful. I got my main man Chris Perez in the house. Chris, say what's up to all the people. I don't think we can hear him at this moment. We're going to fix this microphone. All right, let's get into the music. This is House Culture, WBDY, Bundy Radio, 99.5 LPFM. Let's go.

Where all my deep house heads at? Come on, y'all, I can't hear you. Where all my deep house heads at? Love this life.

0: This is Media Shower by Masaki Mori. If you got your Shazams out, feel free to go crazy. There's some good music on here today. We're here at House Culture. I'm here with my boy Chris Perez.
1: Test, test, yes. Yeah, we got the mic working now. We're in the house right now. In the house, my man, the DJ Joe Henny.
0: About to have some fun.
1: Double shot. Take a double shot, right, Joe? That's that thing right now on this deep house, on this beautiful Saturday, just rocking out. Appreciate you having me, Joe. 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
1: Okay.
0: Pops likes the house music now.
1: What's up? That's what's up. Bringing house music to not only Binghamton, but to all over the world, right, Joe? Spread love.
0: It just goes to show you, it doesn't matter how old you are, man. Yeah. House is a feeling.
1: That's what it is. Big up. What's your pop's name?
0: Sonny.
1: Big up, Sonny. Yeah, what's up, Sonny? Chilling out there in Long Island. And hopefully the weather is as beautiful as it is here.

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We're doing it. House music. All my deep house heads, hope you're tuned in.

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And then I went back maybe a couple months later, and they had put in a DJ booth.

0: Yes. Big shout out to my man Joe Henny. He's in the mix right now with House Culture. This is Chris Perez. Give a big shout out. This Monday Night Raw and live and direct right now. We're in 99.5 WBDY with DJ Joe Henny. Take a double shot. Joe, what are we listening to right now, Joe?
1: This is in the House Culture, baby.
0: Yes, right. What song is this, Joe? To let the people know. Okay. There's a mix, though, Joe. You made this mix? This is nice. This is music right here at its finest. House music at its finest brought to Binghamton.
1: This is Mr. Fingers, Happy Things.
0: There you go. Love it. This is my man. I put him on the spot there for a minute. Joe's like, wait a second. I'm doing the mix. You want to know everything, Joe. Joe, you know this, Joe. Joe's like the guru, the culture in this area. If you don't know Joe, look him up. Deep house music in this area. He's going to bring house to this area. So big shout out to my man, Joe Henny.

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Enjoy playing it, as you can see. Check it out. It's a good one.

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Told y'all it was a good one. We're here at the studio, WBDY, Bundy Radio, 99.5 FM. 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

Yeah, can you feel it? Can you feel how that music moves through you? If you're listening to House Culture, I'm Joe Henny. It's Saturday afternoon. We got some big things in the works. Next week, we have our first highlight where we bring in local artists, local house music artists, producers, DJs. And we have on our show highlighting their work. Next week, we have the one and only Black Moses, good friend of mine, bringing you that crazy Afro house. This man produces and DJs. His producing is tight. You'll hear it all next week, next Saturday. 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

where we set it. Good music is timeless. Your house music is the number one selling genre in the world right now. I remember when it first started. 1988 was like my first introduction. Just dating myself, but I don't care. House music is for everyone.

Stand up. You're standing up. Start dancing. I don't know about you, but I can't stop moving. Frankie Knuckles, The Whistle Song. Here on House Culture.

The old man got all the money. But now I'm dead. The old man got all the money.

This is It's You by the Shapeshifters, the Purple Disco Machine remix featuring River, here on House Culture on the Bundy Radio, WBDY, LPFM, here on a Saturday afternoon, bringing you the dopest house music in the Triple Cities. Let's go.

Getting down here on a Saturday afternoon. I'm your boy Joe Henny. 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Purple Disco Machine doing it again. Another dope remix. If you like disco, that's your guy. His remixes are dope. Also, Dimitri from Paris is great too. If you're looking for artists to look at, search their music.

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It's the start of our highlight edition series. We're bringing in Black Moses, DJ producer, local. He's putting out some good music. He's going to bring you a beautiful house, Afro house, giving you a piece of his soul next week. 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WBDY, the Bundy, 99.5 LPFM. Here's a classic. Imagine 5 a.m. You're on a packed dance floor. It's dark in there. Music's banging. He brings the music all the way down, and then he puts this.

0: want to welcome back Chris Perez. Took a little hiatus.
1: Yes. You know, you get talking. You know me, Joe. I talk forever. But we in the mix right now. Joe Eddie, take a double shot. Big shout out to everyone in the house tip right now. That's what we need, you know. It's the kind of vibe we need in the community, right? It's that mellow, like, spread love vibe. I love it. Big shout out to Joe.
0: I agree. There's many of us that agree.
1: Yes.
0: You just got to make it happen.
1: That's it.
0: That's what we're doing here.
1: And that's what it is. You're making it happen that way. Consistency. People know you're showing up. You build momentum. And after a while, you just start like a train going down the track. You know, stay off the tracks. Joe's coming through with that deep heady, with the deep house. So, yeah, big shout out. Joe, honestly, I don't know if there's any other.
0: Deep Henny.
1: The Deep Henny?
0: That's the next show.
1: Deep Henny. Oh, that sounds like a whole different show, Joe. We won't go there. But listen.
0: Pause.
1: But, because I don't know anybody in this community that does this kind of, you know, plays this genre. You know, this is love right here. There's no other radio station plays house music in Broome County. I really feel safe about saying that. No other station has a house music that comes on. Especially maybe the college, maybe up there, because you know college kids come in and out of the station. Maybe they have a college station that does it. But any kind of mainstream commercial doesn't do it. So big shout out to Joe. Appreciate it, Joe.

0: Want to shout out Stella Human, my boy LaRue, doing it big. Want to shout out my man Blizz, DJ Lux, Brian Oaks, Super D, Matt Delvonte, all y'all house heads out there. I want to thank all the people that tuned in. I want to thank my dad for listening. I want to thank Chris Perez for joining me today on the show.
1: Yeah, thank you for having me. It's been fun. Always fun, always a pleasure. It goes by too fast, like anything enjoyable.
0: You can look on the Bunny schedule and catch Chris's shows. Chris, when's your show?
1: Yeah, you got a show. Sunday's open door from 2 to 3. Then Monday mornings from 7 to 8. Well, Let's Get Moving. And then Monday Night Raw from 11 to 1 on Monday. So staying a little busy. So I appreciate that, Joe, for letting me plug that. Big shout out to Joe and all the things he's doing for the house music. Appreciate it, Joe.
0: Want to shout out all my peoples at work. Chill, Jerome, Eric, Keith, Rashawn, if I didn't, Bob Pappas, Carl, Eric, if I didn't say your name, doesn't mean I don't love you. Want to shout out to my man Lee, my man Ryan. This is House Culture. My name is Joe Henney. 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

Sex on My Mind, Wild Pitch Altered Sax Mix by Urban Soul. This is another classic. We hit you with two in a row. We hit you with three in a row, but this thing shuts off about 3 minutes. If you want the unedited version, hit me up, send it to you.

Once again, thank you for tuning in to this episode of House Culture. We'll be here again next Saturday at 3 p.m. My name is Joe Henney. This is House Culture. Bundy Radio, WBDY, LPFM, and we're out.

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1: 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Hello there, and welcome to Halfway to Jackson, the Roots Rock and Americana show, coming to you from the studios of WBDY-FM in beautiful Binghamton, New York. I'm your host, Jackson. Man, oh man, if we got a great show coming at you. We've got some Bottle Rockets in the house, the Brothers Comatose, American Aquarium, Lucinda Williams in the house, a little bit of Slade Cleaves. Man, oh man, it's going to be a great one. So settle in and get ready for some of the best music you may have never heard before, because that's what we do here at Halfway to Jackson. Each week we go out scouring, looking for the best of roots rock and Americana. We tie it up in a bow, bring it to you here, all in one place. Gonna start you off today with a little bit of Buddy Miller. I see the freight train carry me on. Lots of great music to come, so stick around. Halfway to Jackson. Enjoy.
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You're listening to Halfway to Jackson, the Roots Rock and Americana show, coming to you from the studios of WBDY-FM in beautiful Binghamton, New York. I'm your host, Jackson. We started that set off with Buddy Miller doing I Let the Freight Train Carry Me On. That's from the Kiamo Sessions at Sea. Leftover Salmon after that, kind of a long one. We heard Troubled Times. That's from the Nashville Sessions. Indianapolis was next from the Bottle Rockets. That's from 24 Hours a Day. Man, do I miss the Bottle Rockets. Brian Henneman wound up retiring. He just had enough of being on the road, I suppose, trying to make it work. Boy, were they a great band. Hey, if you like what you're hearing, drop me a line. Jackson@BundyMuseum.org will get it right to me. Love to hear what you think of the show. Any suggestions you may have for things I ought to consider playing, or just say hi. It's been really cool getting emails from all over the place now that the show's expanded its reach a little bit. Jackson@BundyMuseum.org. Going to start this set off with some American Aquarium. Lots of great music to come, so stick around. Halfway to Jackson. Enjoy. See you.

You're listening to Halfway to Jackson, the Roots Rock and Americana show, coming to you from the studios of WBDY-FM in Binghamton, New York. I'm your host, Jackson. We started that set off with American Aquarium, doing The World is on Fire from Things Change. Brothers Comatose after that. We heard Modern Day Sinners. That's from Respect the Van. Lucinda Williams. We heard If Wishes Were Horses. That's from Little Honey. And we ended that set up with Tiff Merritt doing Traveling Alone. That's from the album of the same name. I'm going to start this next set off with a little bit of Slade Cleaves. One Good Year. Lots of great music to come, so stick around. Halfway to Jackson. Enjoy. It's

You're listening to Halfway to Jackson, the Roots Rock and Americana show, coming to you from the studios of WBDY-FM in Binghamton, New York. I'm your host, Jackson. We started that set off with Slade Cleaves, doing One Good Year. That's from Broke Down. Patty Griffin after that. We heard Let Him Fly. That's from Living with Ghosts. That song was the title track to a Dixie Chicks album. They did a great version too, but I like Patty Griffin's version better. Bird Talker and Joy Williams after that. We heard Wake Up Child from the Movin' On EP. You may remember Joy Williams as one half of the short-lived group The Civil Wars. They put out some great, great music during their time together, which was short. This was really good, too, though. Liked it a lot. And we ended that set up with Guy Clark doing Anyhow I Love You from Texas Cookin'. And there you have it. You spent another perfectly good hour listening to the best of roots rock and Americana here at Halfway to Jackson. Hopefully you consider it time well spent. I know I do. If you liked what you're hearing, come on back. It'll be different next time, but I'll do my best to make sure it's good. Gonna send you packing with Roseanne Cash and a whole bunch of other people. Sheryl Crow, Lori McKenna, Mark Arelli, Josh Ritter, doing a tune called By Degrees. They released this as a single. It's great stuff. Till next week, thanks for coming by. See you next week. Halfway to Jackson. Enjoy. When I

0: 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Straw walls. The construction industry accounts for over a third of global carbon emissions, relying heavily on materials that harm the environment. Yet another sustainable building option has emerged. Straw. 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Yes, straw, when densely packed correctly, is more fire-resistant than building with wood. The straw panels also sequester more carbon than they produce, and at the end of the building's life, the panels can be composted or reused, fitting perfectly into a circular economy. EcoCocon has built over 400 projects across Europe and is looking to expand into the U.S. and worldwide. In Malmo, Sweden, a 12-story building made with straw panels will become the world's tallest of its kind. This ancient material, reimagined through modern engineering, is another sustainable source in building our future. So remember that hay is for horses, but straw is for building. And this is Mandy from GoodNewsGoodPlanet.com.
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something, and I'm the fastest in the land. 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

Welcome to this week's episode of A Little Bit of Everything. We are listening to songs that were recorded on vinyl. And so the first song that you heard a little piece of is Pink Panther theme from The Ventures. And then now we're going to hear some songs from the 70s. And so we have Bread Fan by Budgie, Human Being Lawnmower by MC5, Hot Corn Cold Corn by Sweet Corn, Boy in the Boat and Pretty Girls of Mayo by Patty Maloney and Sean Potts.

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We have Old Hag You Killed Me by the Bothy Band, Hush Little Baby by Sweet Honey in the Rock, and then last but not least, I Love It When You Call Me Names by Joan Armtreading.

For our next set, we have songs from the 2000s that are from vinyl records. And so we have Don't Shake My Tree by the band Hard Lessons, Goodbye or Goodnight by Holy Ghost Tent Revival, Without a Bird by Rachel Reese, and Family Life by Theodore, and last but not least, Make It Rain by Fat Joe.

For our next set, we got songs from vinyl that are from the 2010s, and surprisingly, there's quite a few of these. We got 13 Riders by Carrie Nation and The Speakeasy, White Roses, Brandon Thomas, De La Cruz, Graveyard Blues by Luke Winslow, King, and then after that, we have Inane Shenanigans

0: my so-called money. And now I'm a slave of the money of those days where serenity again. I have put a lot of aside. I can't even remember if my folk memory is crushing the money, or discouraging life with money. If it were the former, I'd reach an impasse. I need money so far as I don't know how to live otherwise. Less time with confidence. But if it were the latter, point, it would occur to me that I am right. Let alone believe in life. So let him try to live without any money. Die, I will still feel right. I am just as strong as I was and I survived. Even less aesthetic appreciation.
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thanks for listening to this week's record-breaking Little Bit of Everything episode. 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

In total, Neil Armstrong and Buzz Aldrin stayed on the moon for about 22 hours and got only about 2 hours outside the lunar lander. After that, it was all aboard for the trip back home. You're on the Soundbeat. You're listening to Flying Home, recorded by the Benny Goodman Sextet. Much like the Apollo crew, the sextet was made up of pioneers in their field. Goodman, of course, Charlie Christian, Arthur Bernstein, Fletcher Henderson, Nick Fatul, and Lionel Hampton.

0: The lunar module rendezvoused with Collins, who'd been orbiting the moon while the others had their fun, on the 21st of July, 1969. 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
2: All right.
4: Go ahead, Jay, do your intro. 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
3: 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It's your boy, Jay Womack.
4: It's your boy, Sheaf.
2: It's your boy, Dev, and we got a special guest.
5: Hayden Travis.
4: Don't try to sound all humble now. Hayden Travis.
5: I got a little humble.
2: Why you Hayden?
5: I'm a humble man.
4: Why are you hating?
2: Why are you hating?
3: You got a big enough buzz out here not to
4: That's
3: be humble.
4: That's what I'm
3: bro.
4: Saying.
5: Yeah, no, I mean, no, always humble. Always humble. God first, God first.
3: As always, please remember to follow us on Facebook. 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
2: You got a lot of info right there.
3: It's still cold as up here. I'm going to get that out of the way.
5: It's freezing.
3: Gentlemen, how you doing?
4: I'm doing just dandy.
3: Did I forget to say anything?
4: Nah, you said everything.
3: Nah,
4: you said everything.
2: You covered it.
3: Everything
2: bro.
3: Was.
4: You've been on key with those. You got all the punches.
2: J-Modercy now. Bro.
3: If you are listening to this right now, we are celebrating our 100th episode.
4: Yeah. 100 episodes, yo.
3: I had to pop the bubbly.
4: Who would have thought? Yo, Dev, would you ever think that we've been doing this for 100 episodes when I came to you with the idea?
2: I still remember the first day in the studio when we went up and King showed us how to make a show. And I was like, yo, shout out to King, but we came here and started producing, you know.
4: He was like,
2: and
4: what do you mean?
2: We are.
3: How to make a show.
2: Like, so they got equipment over at the Bundy, you know what I'm saying? No shade, you know what I'm saying? But, like, they didn't have anything we didn't have over here. So we just, you know, decided to start producing the shows from here. And now, you know, Like Hayden says, a vibe in here. You know,
5: it's
2: that's what we got. You know,
5: for sure a vibe.
2: So, well, yeah, 100 episodes, though.
5: Congratulations, by the way. That's crazy.
4: Thank you. You know what I mean? And I'm glad we brought Jay in because Jay brought another element. You know what I mean?
2: Yeah, Jay saved us, yo.
4: He be putting the ones and twos
3: God,
4: in.
3: God, stop.
4: You know, we gotta
3: don't
4: give
3: do
4: you
3: that.
4: We'll give you your flowers. We don't try to
3: saved
4: make you
3: us.
4: Cry.
2: Jay's a sage.
3: Nah, ain't gonna happen.
2: Nah, he did. Because I was, I remember, if you remember, I was producing it and I was trying to cut hair and do
4: going
2: other
4: back
2: things.
4: And going yeah. back and forth, just, back and forth, back and forth.
2: I was stressed
4: forth.
2: Out. Jay was like, you know what? I can help you do that. I was like, bet. You're on.
3: So I have nothing are, better you know? To do. What? Besides, you know, flip pancakes for a check. I ain't got a lot of time on my hands.
2: Don't hate on the hop.
3: Don't hate on the hop.
2: Shout out to the hop.
3: Shout out to the hop.
5: No, I personally don't really f*** with IHOP. I can curse. I can curse.
4: Yeah,
5: okay,
4: curse okay, okay. Yes, we're going to make Jay work. He has to edit it.
3: Okay,
4: they
3: okay.
4: love to make me work. All we don't got to okay. do it.
3: All right, let's get. That's all. Right there.
2: That's why I did it.
3: You
2: quick
3: did that last week.
2: You know, did I?
3: That was hilarious.
2: I'll be
3: no, like, oh, the week before.
4: The one time when I was talking, I said, damn, there was a note. You didn't even hear me say nothing. It was just bleep, bleep, bleep, bleep, bleep, bleep, bleep, bleep. I was like, I wonder what I was really saying.
3: We're going to kick off today's episode discussing our artist here who has the buzz, I said early enough, not to be humble. You've been active on the scene for a few years now.
5: Yes.
3: Was there a specific moment in Binghamton, maybe at a local venue or basement show, where you realized your sound was actually landing with people?
5: Yeah, actually, like, not to praise the Bundy, because he was on it earlier. the first show that I had was, like, it was, I opened for a local artist named KJ, shout out KJ, and I wasn't expecting to see as many people, as much people as I saw there, and then, like, there wasn't people, and then I went out, like, 5 minutes before, looked out, saw there was, like, no one, and then when I got called to go out, there was, like, the Bundy was full, and it was, like, my first show, my first live show with, like, live music.
3: How was your nerves on a scale of 1 to 10?
4: I was about to say the same thing.
5: So, I feel like my nerves, I kind of, like, I'm just a vessel, so, like, I tap into this creative energy, so it's, like, I'm so nervous in my stomach and I have butterflies, but it's really just excitement. I pray to God, and then when I go out there, it's a switch. Like, I lock in, and I don't even remember it when I get off.
2: I can relate to that, yeah. Bro.
3: Like, is it like on some alter ego? Like Beyonce, stage, like Sasha Fierce type?
2: You transform. Yeah, like, that's the best way to describe it. Like, you become someone else or something else that you're not, like a vessel, like you said.
5: Yeah.
2: And you just don't even see nothing.
5: You're just kind of just in the moment. You're feeling it's a great mind. Feeling. Yeah. But
6: you're formless.
5: Right. I feel like I inspire when I, you know, have that vision in my head and I see a stadium worth of people. So it's like, you know, I always stay humble, but I always feel like, you know, I could do this. You know, I can't have fear with this. This is none.
4: That's so what's up. That's what's up.
2: You got it, bro.
4: Well, I just want to personally say that I'm proud of you, though, because I know Son since he was little.
5: Yeah, appreciate it, because he just means a lot coming
4: over
5: from
4: at
5: you,
4: the
5: man.
4: Boys and Girls Club. Used to be playing sports. Yeah, he never let his size define him, never let his size stop him from doing nothing. He was nice at football. He was nice at basketball. He dabbled with the singing, but he was on his dancing tip. Yeah, I ain't gonna hold you. Yo,
3: did he break
5: the dance is gonna come back. The dance is gonna come back.
4: He used to be killing it.
5: Michael
3: Jackson. He shook you up.
4: He was, I don't dance.
2: He's never been dunked on, and his ankle's never been broke.
4: Okay. Nah, mine's right. I've been crossed a few times, but I ain't never been dunked on.
2: Did you fall, though?
4: No, I ain't fall.
2: Oh, that don't count, though.
4: Oh, well, then I ain't never been crossed.
5: Yeah, I feel like growing
3: everyone
5: up,
3: has their day in court, sir.
4: I know.
3: On the court.
4: I know.
5: Low key. Yeah, on the court, I feel like just being short and, like, getting my punch, I just had to evolve. Like, I just had to get the floater unlocked, had to get the shot a little better. I had a chuck shot. My shot is iffy, to be honest, but then I learned how to be nice, acrobatic around the layup, so I don't get my shit.
3: I think it's important to, you know, incorporate a little hockey skills in there. If I'm like height challenged on the court, I'm body checking.
5: But foul,
3: nice little shoulder.
4: But I shoot you not. He was never timid. He wasn't like swaying away from getting the ball. He's like, yo, give me the rock. Yeah. My team done scrimmaged against his team when we was doing AAU and whatnot.
5: I've been Highland Park and all that. I've been short my whole life, so it's like, I don't care if you 7 foot. Like, my confidence in my heart is like, I know I could do anything I put my mind to, so I won't stop.
4: And that's probably why it carries over to when you do your music and whatnot. What's the biggest crowd that you ever performed in front of?
5: Ooh, shout out Kinola. I had a concert in New York City. What was the venue name? I'm terrible at the names, so don't hate me, but it was a sweet venue in Kinola. Just dropped Party Girl, and it was blowing up on TikTok, and they hit up my team and asked me to open for them last minute, and we did it, and yeah, I bodied that show. It was a sick show.
3: How deep? Like 500 people?
5: Yeah, probably more. It was a pretty
3: big
5: show.
3: Mad hot and sweaty.
5: It was fire. It was a fire show.
4: That's what's up.
3: Yo, I've been having Toxic Story on rotation lately. Okay, it's a really dope song. I like how you favor acoustics in a lot of your like soft mellow music.
5: Yeah.
3: I call certain things like that the cheat code, but I'm like, if it ain't broke, don't fix it, man. Like,
5: I
3: for
5: feel
3: real.
5: Like those beats really taught me how to become a better songwriter too. Cause I couldn't really rely on the beat. I feel like a lot of beats today, shout out to all the crazy producers out here. I couldn't find a beat where the beat could talk and be a hard beat, so I had to make my melodies and my voice the beat.
3: When you are writing music, do you start with the lyrics and the narrative, or are you just chasing a specific melody first?
5: Like I said, it's a vessel. I just tap into a creative energy and have years and years of tapping into it, so I'm getting better at it, tapping into it faster, and I just let the beat talk to me, and I make music pretty fast, but I let the beat decide the melody. I'll mumble over it, get a melody, and then I'll put lyrics to it. lyrics to a section, maybe the hook, maybe the verse, and then I'll write the story as it goes.
3: I'm the snail of the musical talent among this table. Like, I've been coined J. Womack. But I'm like, guys, I produce a radio show. Like, I ain't got time for music.
5: Yeah, man. It's okay. It's okay.
3: Trying to feed the people.
4: Nah, I feel you.
2: Jay go on binges, though. Like, Jay will show up on you with, like, three or four beats because he just had time to sit down one night. Yeah, so.
3: Maybe.
2: And you have a collection, bro. Like, you don't know, you know?
3: A little bit. Binghamton has a gritty, unique energy. Somewhere in between there, right? You would say?
2: I mean, yeah. We got to do something. Is about it all the
3: more gritty,
2: bro.
3: More? Yeah, that's the unique part.
2: That's it's the like unique part. We're the most boatloads of depression ever anywhere. So we got it. That's why our music is dope.
3: Hayden, how has growing up here influenced the mood of your music compared to if you were making tracks in like LA or something?
5: Wasn't ready for that question.
4: Jay's always gonna hit you with some rocks.
5: I feel like growing up here, there's a lot of people that. They kind of set themselves in a box, you know. A lot of people are kind of scared to take that risk, you know, because a lot of people out here are comfort. So it's like, I want to live in a comfortability. So it's like, when I started making music, I just knew I wanted to escape that. And growing up here, you always had people that either like, but for a while and still today, a lot of people are not supportive until it's paying off, you know. It's very hard
4: super
5: for people
4: facts.
5: To support from early days. So
3: I had hope for the last few years, but then everybody started going back to their own corners.
5: Yeah,
3: and got
5: because you gotta realize, like, you can't do it by yourself. Like, you have to. You need people.
3: That's why I always give my flowers to LaRue, who like puts his reputation and his space on the line to provide that opportunity to people to come together
5: and connect. No, yeah, but just growing up with that mindset, like, even like teachers, like, you know, go and be like, oh, I want to be an astronaut, I want to do this, I want to be a sports pro basketball player. You have people be like, oh, you can't do that, you're too short, or like, only a certain percentage of odds can do this. And I'm like, yeah, and that's me. So I feel like having that mindset and growing and making music, I never made music for out here. I made music for the world.
3: Nice.
4: Look at that boy. Look at that boy. That boy done grown up.
5: A little media train.
4: That
5: a little
4: boy
5: media train.
3: If you could create a dream festival for the Southern Tier.
5: Oh, yeah. It's going to happen.
3: And you're the headliner. Which other three artists, dead or alive, are you putting on that?
5: Dead? Okay, ready?
3: Dead or alive.
5: Dead, like, if we're doing dead or alive, y'all are coming and I'm not the headliner. I just want to watch. Michael Jackson.
2: Fire. I love that.
3: Prince. Michael Jackson in the Southern Tier would be crazy,
5: Prince.
3: Dog.
5: Michael Jackson Prince. Anywhere would be crazy.
3: And Michael Jackson in the Southern Tier would be crazy, dog.
5: Prince in the rain. It needs to be, it's always raining here, bro. Purple rain and some, bro, Binghamton would be a great place. And we're gonna give our flowers to like someone who really got me into music and kind of inspired this whole journey. I'm gonna throw XXXTentacion in there. I know that's a crazy lineup, but yeah, I think who really switched up. But yeah.
4: Yo, is it
2: that
4: true?
2: That is a crazy lineup.
5: Yeah,
2: but
4: is it true? Something KJ
2: world,
4: told me when you left school, you moved to Florida.
5: Nah, I didn't move to Florida.
4: No. Oh,
5: I was always in Jersey. I got signed by Solomon Sounds and Courtesy of Records. Shout out to them. And Solomon Sounds was ex's manager, and it was
4: didn't
5: kinda,
4: tell me that part.
5: But
4: I thought he said
5: circle.
4: You went to Florida and you started doing the music, and then you got a buzz, but maybe you just had that state wrong.
5: I just TikTok really is what got the buzz. I was here, I was traveling. We went to Dallas, LA, but like these are like guys. It's like $300 for a plane ticket. These are not trips that like you gotta make it to do. These are just like risks, bro. You just gotta go do it.
4: Bet on yourself. You always bet on yourself.
3: You
4: I
3: miss,
4: always bet on myself.
3: You're amongst those stars. Always shoot for the moon.
4: Hey, that's man. What. If you don't fail, how you gonna learn to be able
5: to evolve from failure,
4: to succeed?
3: We're gonna take a quick music break. After break, we're gonna get into the future of the next 100 episodes. So please stay tuned to the Watch Us Change Us radio show.
4: Watch Us.
3: We be back.
4: Change Us.
3: Woo-hoo, baby. Oh, by the way, Dev, I did use that photo as our cover photo for the Facebook page. It got a lot of reactions. The animated photo of us with Sheef sitting down with the red.
4: No, that was fire. Voices. Yo, that
2: That's
4: was crazy. Fire. No, that
2: very
4: one.
2: Fire.
4: I ain't gonna hold
2: I'm getting good,
4: that
2: I'm getting good at
4: fire.
2: Talking
4: spinning
2: to AI, bro.
3: Keep spinning.
2: When Skynet go crazy, you heard? They're gonna need me to deprogram.
3: Why are you the only
2: I'll
3: one
2: around,
3: with the?
2: Though.
3: Why I'm the only one with the no brand though?
5: Huh? Wait, before we go on,
3: he got
5: though,
3: red
5: like,
3: Air Forces
5: anime?
3: On.
5: Like we messed with anime here, right? So like, what's the favorite anime?
3: I'm very Bleach biased.
5: Ooh, on the
3: you gotta finish Brotherhood, bro.
2: I was gonna say Brotherhood.
3: Catch up.
2: But both.
5: Okay,
2: of them,
5: okay.
2: Both
5: I'm
2: of
5: new
2: them.
5: Gen. I'm new gen. So don't. I can't say my favorite. Tokyo Ghoul is what really got me into it. So Tokyo Ghoul is one of my favorites. Not Toast Fire. But
4: I
5: right
4: don't
5: now,
4: watch
5: then,
4: anime.
5: Dude, you're lame, bro.
2: Yo, I'm gonna sound cliche, but Avatar, bro.
5: I fuck with Avatar. Though.
2: You know,
5: it's
2: the greatest thing.
5: I want to call it as an anime. It's more Avatar. Americanized cartoon,
4: Avatar's
5: but it's
4: anime?
5: So fire.
2: Yeah, yeah, yeah.
4: Yes.
5: So fire.
4: Oh, I didn't know that. I like Avatar.
2: And Korra, both of them.
5: Korra's fire too.
6: The greatest thing Nickelodeon ever did.
5: Some okay, so who is the greatest?
2: Some of the best writing.
5: Korra, you know? Was Korra a better Avatar than Aang?
6: I would say so.
3: She went through more struggle,
5: bro.
3: She had that ass whip.
2: She definitely had harder villains,
5: bro. She had way harder villains. Like
3: Toast's mom served her, dog. I remember that fight very vividly. No, her daughter.
2: But yo, don't serve her though, because Aang had the pain of like losing
5: Aang,
2: everybody.
5: Yeah, Aang had it, but
2: yeah,
5: but come on though, you know, I think yeah.

0: Watch us change us.
1: Saturday, February 21st. LaRue Simmons is celebrating his 5 years of Stella Human.
2: Shout out to my boy LaRue.
1: Say that again.
3: Hear myself. There we go. I want to shout out my boy LaRue because he's another one I knew since he was little. Boys and Girls Club. I used to bust his ass in basketball. I already told you to your face, so they like I'm saying
1: that.
3: It behind.
1: I told him we got to book that.
3: My legs still work. I worked out yesterday. I've been getting up early. I'm proud of myself.
1: So he's going to have the shop open with a few vendors there for that. And then that night, also Saturday, February 21st, our good friend of the show, Passion, is doing a Pain Body album release party. Doors open at 6.
3: Nice.
1: We will be there with the whole crew. So come sit down with us. Shoot. Be a part of our next 100 episodes.
3: Word.
1: In case you're just joining us, this is the Watch Us Change Us radio show. I am your host, Kirby.
3: And it's your boy, Sheaf, a.k.a. Mr. Sexy Voice, a.k.a. Jay Cannot Steal My Whisper, a.k.a.
1: I'm going to steal the whisper, sir.
4: a.k.a.
1: I'm going to start practicing that in the mirror so I can steal it.
3: I feel like you don't want the hands.
1: I don't. Everything's on the fly. I already said this last week. Everything I do here is on the fly. Except the editing. I can't do that on the fly. Like, I got to really sit down and
5: editing
1: lock in.
5: It takes time, man.
1: It does.
5: It takes time, bro.
1: Especially when these two want to make me work.
5: Yeah, shout out to all the editors out there, man. You are not unappreciative. That takes time, bro.
3: God damn it.
4: Yo, he did it. That's crazy.
1: I should just leave it in so we can get in trouble.
4: If you do it all in a row.
3: Wait, we already got in trouble twice.
1: Nah, I'm talking about just leave it all
4: in. We get in trouble twice? They told us it was a $10,000 fine every time it happens. I think they just say that so you'd be shook. You know what I'm saying? It's going to cost us 10 G's.
1: Looking back at the
4: I'll
1: first...
4: I'll pay that.
1: 100 episodes, sir. Looking back at the first 100.
3: Wait, before we go into that.
1: Yeah, yeah.
3: I have something to say. You know what I mean? So, you know what I mean? Again, my boy Hayden is in the building.
1: Let's give you the floor.
3: And we was talking about back in the day. I had to play the joint, right? You kept talking about it. I made sure I recorded it on my phone.
5: Oh, man.
3: I want the folks to hear.
5: What is the date on it? Does it say?
3: I don't have it on the joint.
5: I got a timestamp.
3: I'll send it to you.
5: You're definitely like young. I feel like
3: you was like 9 or 10 years old because you was coming to the program at the
5: Dude, I haven't heard this since we recorded it, bro. You never sent it.
3: I've been waiting. Because you just did that little snippet.
5: I knew old Hayden.
3: But I was proud of him because he wrote it all by himself. I didn't do anything but hit record. So y'all let me know what y'all think of young Hayden.
1: Oh, you hit play.
5: Oh, yeah. Saved by the bell, bro.
3: My ass.
4: Unk status for that one, bro.
6: Remember this, my boy? When you first started doing music with me, One Hillside
1: with
6: court,
1: me,
6: you was like 10. I knew back then you had
1: talking
6: talent.
1: All over the beat.
6: To my boy.
5: Sorry for the listeners. I'ma sample that. Send me it. I'ma sample it.
3: Let me dance for you.
1: But I was telling him earlier on that you can hear the potential. You hear the rawness, like he got it.
4: I was definitely not singing that well when I was that young, bro.
3: But he wrote it himself. So just to think where he is now. And he said that he wasn't even messing with the music like that. I was the one that's like, yo, you can sing. Because he just sing songs that would come on the radio when we'd be at the job. And I was like, yo, just come over to the crib and record. And we're going to see what we could come up with.
5: Yeah, man.
1: And that was that?
3: Yeah.
1: Playing, I ain't even going to go there. Because you wasn't dancing all over the video. But you was definitely funk flexing it a little bit.
5: I wasn't gonna say it. Chill.
3: His moms and his aunt was there, I believe. Don't try to get me.
5: No.
3: Don't try to get me. I always look out for the youngins.
5: Nah, yeah. Shout out to Chief, man. No, I always look out for the youngins.
1: That's nasty work.
3: Oh, my gosh.
1: Flag on the play.
3: Word to me, anytime I say anything, Jay tries to find that. Hey, yo,
1: judges,
3: moment.
1: That wasn't questionable?
4: you know,
1: I'm he copping out.
4: In the current times that we're living in, you know what I'm saying? You have to be very careful with what you say these days, right?
1: But looking back on our first 100 episodes, what's the one thing you feel like we should never do again?
4: I don't know, record shows on the iPhone the way we was doing it.
1: Yo, we cannot go back.
4: You know what I'm saying? We can't go back, you know?
1: I mean, but it happens, bro.
3: We made that work. And I don't want to go back upstairs because we was cramped like a.
4: It's tight up there, sitting there trying to space out. It's a one man.
1: But the heating's better up there.
4: Heat rises. Yeah, we went to science class. Eighth grade. I taught you that.
1: What do you think has become our North Star? Like, what's the one thing that, you know, you can see us doing for the next 100 episodes? Like, what's our thing? If you had to, like, identify it.
4: I think that we're, you know, us just making fun out of the episodes, you know what I'm saying? Like, sometimes we get really serious, we get political, we get religious, we get whatever, you know what I'm saying? But, like, we forget to have fun, you know, to laugh, so we can make, you know, also content out of that, you know, like, that our stuff that does that does the best on, like, YouTube and all that.
1: I believe so, too, because that whole stretch of ass-whooping conversations we was having.
4: Yeah, you know.
1: That was the one week I was like, yo, just let it fly, because I don't know what we doing here.
4: Yeah, it makes sense, though, man. The world is a sad place, and then, you know, people need to laugh. That's the medicine, so.
3: And I think also what I want us to continue doing is listening to what the community is saying. You know, we got to get back to doing the lives, you know what I mean? Because you remember when we was doing the live streams, people was commenting while we was doing the show, so then we was able to actually get live feedback, even though the episode is premiering days later. And like the interaction, and then people came to me and was like, yo, why y'all stopped doing that? I don't even know why we stopped doing it, but
1: we don't have a budget.
3: Yeah, true.
1: That's why.
3: Sponsors.
1: These things require money.
3: Sponsors. But anyway, I just love the fact that we're able to connect with the community, whether it's music, whether it's issues or school stuff. And like always, don't be talking about my kids because I don't play those games. But anyway, I just love the fact that...
1: Facts! You're going to make me do some editing today, right?
3: Well, you said.
1: Facts!
3: You said.
1: Jesus.
3: But we're able to tap into what's going on out there. And I also like the fact that because of you, we are outside more, you know what I mean? So that we could get live on set interviews with people and people telling us their thoughts. And all the love that we get from all the artists and when we be at the Stella Human and whatnot.
1: I plan on annoying you guys this year about being outside. I'm just forewarning you.
3: Nah, I'm with it because I be slacking. I know, especially when I be missing shows and stuff. Y'all got to call me in and I got to do an episode on the phone. You know, I got to do better with that, you know. But like I said,
1: it won't be cold, trust me. I would never drag anyone outside during warm, you know, cold.
3: You don't know if the 21st is going to be warm.
1: But yeah, just bundle up.
3: Well, I'm always bundled up. I'm going to press my button on my coat. It's a heating coat.
4: Oh, you got the heated coat?
3: Yeah.
1: Hey, Dan, rob me on this hypothetical real quick. You have a successful radio show or podcast.
5: Okay.
1: What does your first 100 episodes look like? Like, what would be the journey for that first 100 for you if you were, like, in this field?
5: Tapping into the community, seeing what people like. If I have relationship and connections, get people that are trending in the moment and see, like, you know, ask some questions more about the art and the creative process and the grind and see where their mind's at, more connect on a human level.
1: Have you dabbled into podcasting yet?
5: Oh, we're gonna podcast for sure. We're doing everything, man. We're taking over. We're Rockefeller in it. No, I'm joking. We're not doing that. We're just gonna be businessmen and really do everything, you know. I have a creative mind, always had a creative mind, and all my boys are going to be eating.
3: I like that you got a loyal team, too.
5: Yeah.
3: Because I see you with the same people every time. All your little videos and whatnot. The stuff in the store had me crying.
1: From the streets to the retirement home. That's what I was supposed to be.
3: And that's rare, you know what I mean, that you got loyal peoples that's always riding with you.
5: Yeah, I'm going to shout them out real quick, too. Yeah, shout out Riley. He's here right now. That's my cameraman.
3: What up, Riley?
1: Respect the shooters.
5: He's in the background. He's working. Shout out Dante. Shout out Orion. Shout out Eli, and then the person that got me really into this music for real too, and taking it more serious. Shout out my boy Antoine Hall, aka Dave Birkin, an artist out here too. Yeah,
3: that's what's up.
1: Flowers for everybody.
3: See, that's good peoples right there.
1: back to our budget situation. If we did have the budget for our next 100 episodes, how would the physical look of the show change?
5: Dude, I personally like the vibe right now. It's very homey, bro. It's like, I'm not nervous. This is not pressure. I'm chilling, you know? I feel like I've talked to y'all for... I mean, I've had to talk to some of y'all for my whole life, but I feel like I've talked to... It's just a welcoming scene.
3: And that's why I like this setup, because we comfortable.
1: We need cameras all around here.
3: Drink.
4: That's really all it is.
5: Yeah, camera angles. That's really angles. That's really it. It's like, and, but it's like... Nah, we'll be all right.
1: We'll be back with the Watch This Changes radio show.
3: Wooku baby.
1: Wooku baby.
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1: Yeah.
7: 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Rest in peace, DJ Wax a Million. Free Grit. TKN, I know what's up.

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1: Watch Us. That's what I miss. 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
2: You gonna say it to me?
0: I want to take this time to thank Hayden Travis for joining us this lovely Friday evening. Hey. Yes, it is Friday if you're listening to this. Thank you for joining us.
3: Fried my head with that one for a second.
0: Thank you in advance.
3: Thanks for having me, man.
2: Thank you for traveling right now.
4: Nah, I really appreciate you coming. You know what I mean? I love watching youngins that I knew when they was young, and I always knew that they had something in them. And I used to tell you this all the time. You know, me and you used to have heart-to-hearts, you know what I mean? Because we talked about daddy issues, home issues, and all that stuff, and I always knew something was special about you, and I used to tell your mama, I was like, that boy got something in him. He's special. That's why I had you come to the studio and watch you play basketball and football. And people, I remember some of the youngins used to charge on you. I'm like, y'all tripping right now. I'm like, that boy is the truth. For him being the way he is and the size and dealing with the stuff that he's dealing with emotionally and mentally, and people never take that into consideration of what people are dealing with internally.
3: But I can't blame them too, because like around that time we're also so young and like we're still finding ourselves every day. So I mean, knowing that now, but growing up like that, I just feel like it's kind of hard to focus on someone else's life when you're doing your own things. But yeah, no, I agree. I appreciate all that, bro. I remember so much memories, bro. All of it growing up the way I did. I'm so grateful. Shout out, mom. Love my mom.
4: She did a great job. I tell her all the time, you know, you did your thing. All the stuff she had to deal with and all the nonsense, and she still held it down like a G. And that song you wrote for her was nice too. That was beautiful. That joint was tough.
0: Another dope, poetic, acoustic. Just follow along and feel it.
3: Yeah, man.
0: In your soul.
4: I like. Did she cry the first time you played that for her?
3: She was kind of like, she was surprised when I played it because it's country. It was like more like, you know, like left kick, right kick. And it was, I wrote it on the way from the studio to New York City. So I literally was on the way to New York City, wrote it, and I was like, let's record this. And I showed it to my manager, and he's like, that's a hit. And then we recorded it, and he's like, it might not do good right now, but that's going to be played at Mother's Days and all that stuff. So I showed her. I write a lot of music. My mom hears a lot of behind the scenes. So I wrote some other music that's not out yet that's made her cry, more personal. I wrote a song for my brother who was in the Navy, and I have a clip out on Instagram that did pretty well. But I wrote that song. First time she heard that one, she cried.
4: Nice, nice.
0: We're going to close the show out with organic content versus SEO. You're familiar with what SEO is, right?
4: Nope.
0: Search engine optimization.
4: Don't know what that means.
0: Sure, Hayden here knows a lot about that.
3: I don't.
0: So SEO is just pretty much, you know, training the algorithm.
3: Okay.
0: Keywords, hashtags, like really, you know, finding your audience through certain words and phrases.
2: Like, yeah. It's like saying, what are the most effective words to get me the best result?
0: Yeah. Or picture, or background.
4: You've been teaching me that, Dev, with the stuff that you be putting with our shorts and on.
2: Yeah. So there's that, and then there's what he's talking about. Organic is the opposite. People just stumble on you because you're dope. You know what I'm saying?
3: Yeah.
2: Like, That like you say, you put out a song, it's not gonna do good right now. That's because like your music is not just right now. You know what I'm saying?
3: It's not for right now.
2: You're talking about racing to the future,
3: yeah,
2: right?
3: Like, exactly. Yeah. So I'm not. Also, the name. It's like I'll have my time. God, everybody has their time. It's like if I'm just consistent and keep being consistent and go at it every day, you know, God will bless it when it's my time. But if you're not consistent and you're sitting there and waiting, you never know. You might sit past your time, man. But you could always do, if you put your mind to something, man, you could always do it, bro.

0: lot of people feel like we know what an ad is. We know what an ad feels like now. So people are starting to really relate on that human ability, especially what's going on in the world. It's kind of hard to see, like, who's truly human, you know? Like, I mean, we're all human, but a lot
1: it's
0: of people...
1: It's refreshing to hear you say
2: some
1: that.
2: Some people are bots,
0: yeah,
2: bro.
0: You know? So
1: did
0: like,
1: you catch what he said, though?
0: When you catch... Yeah. When you
1: people
0: get
1: the, don't want to be sold to, bro.
3: He's
1: like,
3: very...
1: It's over.
0: And that's so why I say it's like different. It's like when you have the human ability to it and the organic reach, it's like you can't pay attention to the numbers and the likes and all that. That's out of your control. You can't stress about it. Because, like, if you stress about it, bro, you're going to give up so fast because you're going to post and not stay consistent. But if you just enjoy what you're doing and make it and you feel the joy from your heart and it's feel like it's supposed to do it, it's going to pay off eventually. And then just be consistent. I was consistent for, like, 2 years, a year and a half before I even went viral. 2 years before the Upstate New York video went viral. So it's like, and I just was there every day. That's all you got to do sometimes.
1: But I knew that buzz. When the Upstate video came out, I'm like, oh, damn, he doing that now? Like,
0: yeah, man, Mr. Upstate New York.
3: But like you said,
1: you already had a big buzz before that video.
3: Like you said, the organic thing,
1: I
3: knew him, and I just happened to stumble upon his music.
0: Yeah.
3: It wasn't like, and then
0: I didn't know nothing.
3: I just stumbled upon it, and then I hit your mom's up. I said, yo, your son be making music. I just seen this. She's like, yeah, he did. Then she sent me this and sent me that. Like,
0: shout out, mom. I love her. She's the rapper.
4: It also helps that you have one of the best sound engineers in Binghamton.
0: Yeah, shout out Doug, man. Shout out Doug, man.
4: Big shout out to Maddie. He got some singles out, too. I'll be on the pillow about Maddie, man. I suck.
0: Nah, he's keep going. Hey, what?
3: I'm glad you hit yourself with it, because I was about to let you know, hey, wait a minute.
1: Yeah, that was nasty work, bro.
3: Wait a minute.
0: No, yeah. Doug did, like, Talk Story a lot of, like, my earlier stuff and one of my biggest songs, Talk Story, man. Shout out Doug, man. He's, if you take music serious in the area, there's so many creatives that do it, but, like,
1: I watched him go to work for you specifically. Yeah. Like, nah, I'm going to make sure I see his energy, I'm gonna help him with that.
0: Yeah,
1: like, you can get me up out of my sleep.
0: No,
1: I've watched
0: man.
1: Maddie on lives. Like, I'm here, I'm in a booth specifically for Hayden today.
0: Yeah,
1: like,
0: no,
1: I'm,
0: yeah,
1: I'm,
0: yeah.
1: I'm pushing out.
0: No, we have so much fun memories, man. I won't, you know, expose. we got some memories. We've made some beautiful music, and you know, it's just like I enjoy because me and him are both born on the same day, March 15th. Shout out Pisces.
3: Gemini's rule the world.
0: Yeah, it's okay.
4: Gemini's rule the world. Why are you lying to yourself like that?
0: It's okay.
3: I ain't lying.
0: You know, everyone rules the world. Justin Bieber's a Pisces, by the way. But I want to say that, no, yeah, me and Doug have connected on music and a personal level, and that's someone I'll always be grateful for.
1: Back to the SEO conversation. What do you feel like for new creators is the biggest trap that ends up killing their organic reach?
0: It's you versus you, man. I feel like you can't. To think about the algorithm and to think about what other people think, man, you just gotta just be there, show up, be consistent, please. That's all I can say. I feel like the consistent reach is like, be consistent, man. You gotta be consistent to get consistent reach, man.
1: In a world where AI answers everyone's questions directly,
0: I do not, sorry, you're gonna have to edit out. I do not with AI.
1: That's AI. Okay. Does the search engine even matter in 3 years?
0: I hope so.
1: Me too.
0: But
2: What you mean?
1: Because AI is like replacing everything, man. You don't need the search. You
0: just, yeah, they just summarize it.
1: Everything is summarized right now. Yeah. Everything is summarized automatically.
0: I can find everything. I feel like people need to wake up and realize what the hell is happening right now.
1: Super facts. And everybody better start relying
2: on
1: technology.
2: So I'm a just debate with you for a second.
0: Okay.
2: Just because, you know what I'm saying?
4: Dev is pro ChatGPT, by the way.
2: It's not even that I'm pro. I just think if it is a weapon,
4: don't deny it, embrace it.
2: If it is a weapon that you say it is, then you should know how to use it.
0: Yeah,
2: you shouldn't let it be used against you.
0: But
1: these things don't come with instruction manuals.
0: What's it called?
2: You can do it, bro.
0: Let me
2: debate. Language, you can do it. Like, you can understand how to program it.
0: I just feel like, okay, so it's like ChatGPT, but this is just the beginning, right? So like we say that the government has the equipment that we have, whatever the years are before we get it, right?
2: Okay.
0: So it's like, and then you already see how fast AI is analyzing. Like, if I
2: it's
0: put
2: not
0: you...
2: not that great, bro.
0: Bro, not ChatGPT, but if I pay for an AI service, I can get
2: it's
0: some
2: not,
0: crazy... I'm telling you.
2: You can get images, but you
0: no,
2: can't
0: No, I can get some crazy videos. I can get some... Nowadays, if you look
2: I've
0: at it, if you could
2: stuff.
0: Get some crazy videos now.
2: It
0: and
2: has
0: it's,
2: potential for evil.
0: No,
2: I understand what you're saying.
0: People are already doing evil with it. Like, I'm
2: you're
0: not...
2: Right,
0: not
2: I've seen it, too. I've seen it, too. But what I'm saying is it's not some like super monster that it can turn into.

0: but
1: it's
0: not
1: only ever gonna be pushed by a human, bro.
0: But I know that I'm not. Evil, it's, you know it doesn't
2: come
0: have
2: with
0: a
2: me
0: soul.
2: If you want to live.
0: It doesn't have a soul. But I'm saying you don't. It's like we don't even know how far it already is.
1: It will never have a soul.
0: No, bro. Hell no. I know, but I'm saying in terms of like, look at what's going on in the government right now. It's like, if I really like, especially Michael Jackson and like the whole, I might, you know, oh well, you know, in the Sony situation, it's like, all right, now I have power to say, I could put you somewhere, right? I could say something on you just because I have money and power. I'm already in the win in the justice system because I have money and power. Now, this is the evidence I have on you. It's not you, it's AI, but now
1: it's like the bot world,
0: and the people right. that can't even know what a soul is or feel it in the energized because they're too distracted.
3: I don't trust technology.
4: We're gonna talk about this new AI stuff further on Tem Talk, our podcast outside of this radio show we do.
1: We don't have to edit those. That's another goal.
4: You know what
0: I'm saying?
4: Stay tuned for
0: that.
4: Before we get up out of here, I just want to play a little rapid fire game with you, Hayden.
0: Okay.
4: All right. Speedies or Fat Cat from Nurchies? What the f is a fat cat?
0: Speedies.
3: What is Fat Cat?
4: From Nurchies.
3: What is it?
1: Yeah, what is that?
4: What is a fat cat?
3: I'm asking you. You asked the question.
4: You've eaten more Nurchies than me.
3: I don't really like Nurchies. I don't like pizza.
1: What?
4: Definitely. I forgot you don't like pizza. We went over that.
0: I don't mind. We just replayed that episode recently.
3: I don't like pizza.
1: You don't like bread and cheese and sauce?
3: No, I don't like red sauce.
1: Oh, I see.
4: Pure silence.
1: Because he's a unk, he get heartburn.
4: Pure silence while you write, or do you need a beat on loop?
0: Both. I go a beat on loop to get the melodies and write, but then sometimes the beat be, I gotta, you know, I still gotta manifest and evolve and think about the vision, so sometimes I gotta pause it and lock back in.
4: A packed sweaty basement show or a massive outdoor festival stage?
0: Both.
4: What's one song in your like songs on Spotify that would surprise your fans?
0: Yo, this is, I just found this song and it's so good. I forgot the title of the song, but her name's Tiffany Day and she produces her own beats, and it's Tell Me What I Did by Tiffany Day. Wow, that song is crazy.
4: What's the most Binghamton thing about you?
0: I'm mixed.
1: Yo.
3: That's true. That's true.
4: There's our clip right there.
1: That is the truest thing I've ever heard.
3: That's mad funny. Wow. Yo, you're gonna have to do it. You definitely gotta do a short to that one.
1: Yo, wow.
4: If you can get a feature from any artist in the world right now, who are you calling?
0: Justin Bieber, Kayla Roy, Dominic Fike. That's really it right now. Bruno Mars.
1: You asking me?
4: No. I'm asking you.
1: All right.
4: This is the Hayden round. If your life was a movie, what genre would the soundtrack be? That came off rude. My apologies, Dove.
0: Wait.
4: If your life was a movie, what genre would the soundtrack be?
0: My life is a movie, what genre?
4: I'm going with jazz, man. I need some jazz. Some coffee table jazz for my soundtrack.
0: Bro, I need Hayden Travis, whoever that kid is, bro. He's fire.
4: One word to describe the vibe of your next project.
0: I got some exciting. I think it's just me. It's early 2000s. You got some sad, euphoric type beats. It's really just me and my boy Spacey K, crazy producer, and we're just tapping in and making some beautiful music, man. Timeless music. Michael Jackson vibes. Yeah.
4: When you hear the name Hayden Travis 10 years from now, what's the first thing you want them to think of?
0: He inspired me to chase my dream.
4: Ladies and gentlemen, thank you for joining us on this episode of the Watch Us Change Us Radio Show. Thank you, Hayden Travis, once again for joining us for our 100th episode of the Watch Us Change Us Radio Show.
3: So proud of you, my boy. Better keep rising to the top.
0: Won't stop ever, man.
4: Please tell the people where we can find you. What is your next project? Next show?
0: Hayden Travis on everything. Hayden. My mom. Shout out, mom. Travis. On Instagram, TikTok, Twitch, all of it. Man, I'm on Spotify, everything. And what was the other?
4: Just
0: talking my shit. Yeah, I got so much music planned, gonna be streaming, so much content planned. Stay tuned in and come along for the journey.
3: Hey, yo.
0: Hey, if you guys said pause, resume, man.
3: Yo, make sure you keep sending us shit music. You know what I mean? Keep us up to date what's going on. You know, you're always welcome to come through again.
0: Always, man. I would be so happy to come back, bro.
4: As always, please remember to breathe. Everything will be okay. Gentlemen,
0: can I say something real quick too?
4: And
0: spend time with yourself, man. Like, there's a lot of distractions going on in this world, and it's kind of hard to, like, it's very easy to get caught up into it, you know? Like, if you're feeling mentally not there right now, or feeling like the world is heavy on you right now, you know, just spend some time with your head and ask yourself, you know, what do I want to be? What do I want to do? That version of me, how can I become that version of myself? And just, you know, if you spend time with your head, you could do anything and find peace.
4: Bye.
2: Walking through the valley. Shadow with
4: boom.
2: Silhouettes, I feel no threats. Silence the voices, complexity in my choices. The wicked and the anointed are similar in perimeter. I fit these words together, symbols and letters that resonate through the halls and leave their marks on the walls. Forgotten calls from taking losses. The dark side of the force can seem appealing often. Liberated cautions. Sometimes the ones you respect never

0: I'm Dr. Anthony Lizerwitz, and this is Climate Connections. Keeping your home cool in summer can be expensive. One way to help lower your costs is to head to the polls.
1: Energy affordability is directly connected to policy decisions made by elected officials and public utility regulators. So voting helps communities have a voice in those decisions.
0: Yadira Sanchez is co-founder of Poder Latinx, a nonprofit that encourages Latino communities to get politically involved. She says many Latinos spend a disproportionate share of their income on electricity, and the burden is growing as energy prices rise and heat waves grow more intense. But she says government officials have the power to help. For example, legislators make decisions about funding for home energy efficiency programs, which can reduce heating and cooling costs. And public utility commissioners, who are appointed by elected officials, or in some states chosen directly by voters, oversee electricity pricing. So Sanchez's group created a bilingual website to help people understand their own energy costs and how government action can affect energy affordability. They're also helping register voters and asking people to pledge to vote in this year's midterms.
1: We want communities to understand that civic participation is one of the strongest tools we have to create long-term change.
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7: 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So, coming up first, we got Peaches and Crime with Miss Colt Revolver, followed by their next song, Herschel Ganov. And I'll be back after that. Let me know what you think of these.